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5: One last night with lower humidity, so temperatures dropping back to either side of 60 under fair skies and that full strawberry moon out there. We'll look for temperatures back up near 90, humidity becoming more noticeable through the afternoon on Tuesday. There will be the chance of a late-day shower or storm. Highs in the mid to upper 90s starting Wednesday, likely through Saturday with higher humidity as well. Each day, that chance of a pop-up storm. From Stormwatch 9 Weather Center, I'm meteorologist Kevin Skarupa.
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0: right?
1: Yeah, I mean, one goes in hand with the other, right? It's a proxy. Saying that you don't want boots on the ground is a proxy for saying we don't want America to be strong. We don't want to have a strong military. And once again, on that score, those pockets, either the far isolationist right, or as you're referencing, the democratic socialist of America, which effectively socialist and communist, I don't know why we parse in terms of the title there, that's what they're for, they are totally out of sync with the rest of the country. Because when we ask those surveyed, okay, you want to be engaged in the world, you know, American foreign policy is about engagement in the world. What should they do when they engage? You know, what are the principles? It's remarkable. It's a huge, broad agreement around foundational principles of a strong U.S. military. They believe, these respondents believe, to the tune of 82%. 90% Republicans, 76% Democrats want a strong U.S. military because they believe it's essential to peace and prosperity. What that reflects to me, Mark, is that all these people making noise in these dark blue pockets in parts of Brooklyn, New York, are actually a narrow slice of the overall American population and even the Democratic Party.
0: So pretty much it has stayed relatively strong going back to Reagan. So these people who want us to believe that we're a nation of isolationists, that never ever boots on the ground, we're not encouraging it, we're just saying it needs to be an option for any military to have an opportunity to actually win. They're wrong, and we're right. Is that right, Roger?
1: Amen.
0: All right, brother. Thank you for coming on the program. The director of the Ronald Reagan Institute, Roger Zakheim. We'll be right back. You know, I used to think a mattress was just furniture until I got my Ghost Bed made right here in America. 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
4: One last night with lower humidity, so temperatures dropping back to either side of 60 under fair skies and that full strawberry moon out there. We'll look for temperatures back up near 90, humidity becoming more noticeable through the afternoon on Tuesday. There will be the chance of a late day shower or storm. Highs in the mid to upper 90s starting Wednesday, likely through Saturday with higher humidity as well. Each day, that chance of a pop-up storm. From Stormwatch 9 Weather Center, I'm meteorologist Kevin Skarupa.
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So in all those capacities, we've been seeing stories that you've sent us of recent UFO sightings in Indiana in particular, and also in Virginia. And of course, this is stuff that we always have our pulse on, but we love hearing from you because it lets us know what you want us to talk about or what you're interested in hearing on the program. And a lot of you are interested in hearing us talk about these UFO reports. So we're going to dive deep into the UAP subject tonight. Earlier this month, in fact, some people thought that we were being invaded by aliens, I guess, when there were a series of strange lights that were seen by hundreds of people in Kokomo, Indiana. Witnesses reported lights were moving in unison, as if in tandem, which indicates some sort of intelligence, in my opinion. Or maybe it's just one big giant craft. Maybe these are independent craft that are seemingly working together. This happened near Grissom Joint Air Reserve Base. Some have suggested that they are indeed flares. I don't know, you be the judge. They appear to be glowing orbs that were reported hovering in the sky. And there's pictures and videos of these all over social media. If you're on X, probably UFO Twitter, you can see a whole bunch of them there. But they fade in and out. These glowing orbs, witnesses say they then sink back up and then disappear. Well, the whole thing lasted about 45 seconds. Some have even said that it appeared to teleport whatever it was. At least one person has made the claim that there was a 20-mile-long rectangle in the sky that appeared to be the mothership. Again, this is what people on the ground are reporting. And so we're reporting this to you and asking, what do you think is going on here? An anonymous report to the National UFO Reporting Center claimed that it had a 150-mile vapor trail, this supposed mothership. When we think of motherships, this would be a large vehicle where other smaller vehicles would then be deployed from. Former senior Pentagon security official Chris Mellon has also used the word mothership. He's not the only one, though. He says UFO motherships were seen releasing, quote, swarms of smaller craft above Langley Air Force Base in Virginia last December. Now, this is something we have reported on previously. We've mentioned it on the program several times. We've had it in news reports. This is not a new report about what happened last December at Langley Air Force Base. However, what Mr. Mellon is saying regarding motherships is what is getting the media attention. This story has come back around. Many of these do. People who report on this type of stuff, there's only so many UFO reports to go around. They eventually come back around again, and sometimes there are developments that warrant new or additional reporting. Mr. Mellon saying motherships releasing swarms of smaller craft is why this is being reported, why it's crept back into the news. But also, the release of 50 pages of Air Force records on incursions at Langley, which one general has actually called close encounters at Langley. Now, if you're not familiar with what has been happening there, on
at least 17 nights last December, swarms of what were described as noisy, so not quiet, which is what we usually hear of, noisy and small UFOs breached highly restricted airspace. They were seen moving incredibly fast at dusk, flashing red and green and white. And this reportedly led to 2 weeks of emergency meetings at the White House, a situation so significant, and Langley's not too far from the nation's capital, that they had to hold, reportedly, emergency meetings over several weeks at the White House about this. And it was so concerning that an entire fighter wing was actually relocated to another base, probably over safety reasons, not knowing what these things are and what threat they may pose. A spokesperson for the airbase told our friends over at the War Zone that over the summer, investigators were monitoring that situation to determine who or what may be behind the sightings and if they have any ill intent. The former commander of 38 years of the U.S. Air Force's Air Combat Command, General Mark Kelly, said the government is, quote, stumped. They don't know what these are. And over the past 10 months or so, it has taken the Air Force, local police, and NASA racking their brains. They still cannot come up with answers here. General Kelly said that the unidentified craft appeared to be as long as 20 feet, were capable of flying over 100 miles per hour at an altitude between 3 and 4,000 feet. The local sheriff's office says deputies also saw these 30 to 50 unusual craft flying independently of one another with a larger mothership hovering nearby for hours. So we're hearing about motherships over and over and over in the news. Going back to Mr. Mellon, he told the Daily Mail that this, of course, is part of a much larger pattern affecting numerous national security installations, and that drone signal jamming technology has proven to be ineffective. So what are these things? Who's operating them? What is their agenda? Mellon also stated that a similar series of intrusions or incursions have occurred over Palmdale, California, which is near Edwards Air Force Base, which has a history tied with the UFO subject for many decades. Of course, Palmdale also home to defense contractor Lockheed Martin's classified Skunk Works, which if you know your UFO history, well, you know what kind of place it has. Now, all of this furthers the mystery of unexplained intrusions over multiple U.S. military bases. But taking it even further, Danny Sheehan, who is a lawyer known for really pushing the disclosure envelope forward, has brought UFO whistleblowers to the United States Congress, says he knows where two alien bases are on Earth. That there are many bases on Earth that are located in desolate areas, in the mountains, and beneath the sea, all places where very few people ever go. He says there's a major base in the Pacific Ocean between Baja and Guadalupe Island, and alleges that national security officials are actually engaged with whatever is occupying these bases as we speak, attempting to shoot down these UFOs as they go in and out of the water. Their goal, apparently, is to capture the pilots. He goes on to say that they, and we're talking about apparently the aliens, are transporting organic live beings from some other planet in our galaxy or from some other dimension, coming and going from our planet, and that they have been doing so for some time. Meanwhile, the Pentagon is still claiming ignorance
If you talk to Mellon or you talk to Kelly or you talk to anybody in the know, they'll tell you otherwise. But Pentagon Press Secretary Major General Pat Ryder wants you to know by reiterating the official government position that there is no evidence that UFOs or aliens have ever visited Earth. Well, the fact of the matter is they can no longer hide the truth. Perhaps it will come out any day now. And I'm hoping that the congressional hearing on November 13th actually pushes us closer to the finish line. But of course, as you've heard me on the program before, I do have my suspicions that it could only complicate the situation. But if a Representative Nancy Mace and the others who are involved can actually push back and do push back against the Pentagon's uninformed position, I will say, even bringing forth some of what I've discussed, well, things could get very, very interesting. So if there are extraterrestrials who are here visiting us, have been here for a while, and perhaps could be behind some of these craft, we know that they have also taken individuals to other parts of this planet, even off planet, back to their home world. And individuals, countless number of them over the years, have said they've been kidnapped, they've been taken, they've been abducted by aliens and forced into both physical and also psychological experimentations. These are very real, in fact, to those who experience this. And there actually seem to be many similarities among them, which could indicate that there is an agenda behind this. We'll talk about that tonight on the program, somewhere between the paranormal and the abnormal. I am Jeremy Scott.

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0: I'm Jeremy Scott, somewhere between the paranormal and the abnormal. Tonight we welcome to the program Bruce Rapuato. Was a PhD, has a BA degree from the University of Pennsylvania, where he majored in neurobiology and minored in psychology. He also has a PhD in neuropharmacology. He has conducted independent biomedical research as a cell biologist at internationally recognized medical institutions, has authored or co-authored 30 scientific articles in peer-reviewed medical journals, and has also worked as a medical research scientist. He is author of the book Dominion Lost, A Scientist's Own Alien Abduction Encounters, and he's here tonight on Into the Paranormal. Dr. Rapuato, great to have you here.
1: Great to be here, Jeremy. I'm looking forward to it.
0: My pleasure to have you here. So you are a scientist who is studying the alien abduction phenomenon, but you have also had your own close encounter experiences, right?
1: Yes, I began studying it intensively when I realized what had happened to me was certainly a result of alien abduction. And prior to that, I'd been aware of the phenomenon for most of my life, but then when I realized, you know, that I was also an abductee, that's when I decided to do some very serious research in preparing to write this book.
0: All right, so tell us about your studies coming up in the medical field.
1: Well, as you very clearly laid out, you know, I have a background in neuroscience and in both at the college level, and went on to get a PhD in neuropharmacology, which is the study of the effect of drugs on the brain. But for most of my biomedical research career, I've worked as a cell biologist. Most of it involved trying to develop the next generation of orthopedic implants, artificial knees, dental implants, artificial hips. And so I learned a lot about material science.
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0: Spaceship connected. From the cold, dark depths of a secret dungeon, somewhere deep in the remote Pacific Northwest, you're traveling into the paranormal with Jeremy Scott.
1: We're talking with Dr. Bruce Rapuano tonight. He was explaining his background, how he got involved in this, and of course has been fascinated with the alien abduction phenomenon. I think we all are, at least to some level. And I believe you were telling us that you started to notice similarities in the research that you were reading about, similarities with that and also your own work, right?
2: Right. And at that time, Jeremy, in the mid-80s, you know, I thought about publishing my own account of what had happened to me. But, you know, I realized I was very early in my career. I was pretty confident that it would have a very detrimental effect on my career. And not only that, potentially on the career of my colleagues that I was doing research with. So I decided to tell no one, not even my friends, colleagues, even my family. And then fast forward now to, you know, where we are in the 21st century, where we're all anticipating this impending disclosure from our government and our military, right, about what they know. And I'm more established in my career, and I felt that, you know, I would like to contribute to this movement for disclosure. And one way to do it is just to tell my story and be very upfront and come forward with what happened to me, and with the goal, at least one of the goals, being that I would encourage other people from the scientific community that have had these experiences, I know they're out there, to do the same. And I think that would make this particular subject considered to be more worthy of scientific investigation.
1: So what has the reaction been to you telling your story, and why is it you're not worried about it like you were all those years ago?
2: Well, as I said, I'm very well established in my career, actually very close to retirement. But to tell you the truth, I have not had any negative reactions. I've actually had people in the scientific community, confidentially, of course, contacting me, telling me about their own encounters and experiences. Some very, very high-level scientists, you know, relating what happened to them, and they've been very encouraging in terms of in terms of what I've done in the way of coming forward with my particular story. And I think it just takes one or two people to go on the record, and I think it will give other people the confidence to consider doing the same. But basically, I've had, you know, only positive feedback from members of you know, people who are scientists and that actually I've met in person and corresponded with me. And so I really can't say that I've had any negative feedback after publishing the book.
1: You mentioned Whitley Strieber. He's one of those who claims to have an implant from an alien abduction. There are others out there. And, of course, Dr. Lear, a famous doctor who specialized in removing those, or at least trying to remove those. I'm talking about Dr. Roger Lear, not John Lear, by the way, just for those who are wondering. But you have had dealt with implants in a different capacity within your career. Did you notice that some of these implants in alien abductees or purported abductees are different in any way?
2: Well, when you look at the work of Dr. Lear and other investigators, what you see is that the elemental composition, a lot of the implants they've had analyzed, very different from the materials that we used in various industries to make implants in the medical field, for example. In particular, you'll find materials that do not exist in nature anywhere on Earth. Materials that are, for example, comprised of 100% aluminum in composition, which is impossible. The highest you'll see in nature, the highest you'll see after any manufacturing process, is 99% aluminum at best. Or there will be certain radioisotopic ratios in the materials that are retrieved from people who feel they were abducted by aliens that are different from any materials that are used in any particular industry here on Earth. So I have to say, you know, that there are some very significant distinctions found between the implant materials we use in the medical field and other fields, electronics and fields and so forth, compared to the implants that have been retrieved from abductees.
1: So these are not ordinary medical devices, you would say?
2: Well, the materials are different in composition, but I certainly suspect that they may be some type of medical device, like, for example, the brain-computer interface. Now, we know that one company...
1: Neuralink,
2: that is... was started by Elon Musk, has made a lot of success in developing brain-computer interfaces that are planted into the brain that can restore function in people that have lost the use of their limbs, or perhaps lost their ability to speak after stroke, and other people with other degenerative neurological conditions. So he's had some success with these devices. I suspect that these alien implants may have some type of similar functionality, but at this point, although there's been a lot of analyses, I can only think of one or two cases where any type of technological functionality has been demonstrated. In particular, there have been a couple of investigators have shown that part of the implant contains a radio transmitter, which would make sense if the device is an interface between what's happening in the brain, for example, and a remote computer or a remote AI system. That information needs to be transmitted from the brain where the implant has been inserted to some, you know, remote site where the information can be processed and analyzed. But, you know, at this point, we have not, scientists studying these particular implants have not found any other type of functionality other than a transmitter.
1: Doctor, do you have an implant?
2: I don't know. I'm convinced I did have one at some point in my life. I can remember at the age of 6 years old having a distinct memory of having something that I was told was implanted into my nose. I remember the structure. It was like a BB, no more than 2 to 3 millimeters in diameter. I remember it had studs or projections on the outside, but I don't remember if it was removed or it's still inside me. But I remember I was told to be careful. If I sneezed too forcefully or blew my nose too hard, the implant could come out. And that's how I knew it was a nasal implant. And there's a lot of cases in the abduction literature of these nasal implants. And in a number of cases, I've seen implants described that are very similar, almost identical in structure to the one I had that I remember.
1: But do you have a recollection of any sort of procedure that was done? Many have reported that sometimes these can be pretty violent. Wondering how this happened to you.
2: Yeah. I don't. Other abductees remember being on a table and having, you know, one or more gray aliens surrounding them. And there's a probe that contains an implant. It's inserted into the nasal cavity, and when that probe is removed, they notice that the implant is no longer there, indicating that the somewhere in the nasal cavity or perhaps in the brain, this implant has been inserted. The only experience I've had is that I remember waking up after going to sleep one night, seeing a strange UFO. I fell asleep, and then when I woke up, I was on an exam table surrounded by dozens of grays. And I suspect I had some type, at that time, I suspect that I had some type of medical procedure, although I didn't really see or was not conscious during that particular experience at the time that the procedure was performed on me.
1: Have you had any sort of x-rays, or I'm not sure if it would be an MRI, or what kind of procedure would be used to determine if something like that is in your body? Has that been done?
2: It would be shown on a CT scan or an MRI. Now, I've never had any medical issue that required me to have any type of neuroimaging. So the answer I'm afraid is no, I have not had any CT scan or MRI of the brain that would have possibly revealed whether or not I still have the implants.
1: Mm-hmm. But are there other signs that maybe you do? Have they tried to communicate with you through it?
2: Good question. The only abductee that I'm aware of claims that, who claims to have a working implant is Whitley Strieber. I've never had any indication that there is a function of this implant that would have some positive beneficial effect on me in terms of my mental functioning. The only symptoms I had as a child were those of unexplained nosebleeds, missing time associated with a nosebleed, which was very common, experience reported by abductees who also remember having a nasal implant. So this is another piece of evidence that convinces me that I did at least at one time in my life have this, during an abduction event, have had this type of implant inserted into my nasal cavity.
1: Have you heard from others who believe they have implants who have reported kind of the same thing? I know headaches are very common as well.
2: Yeah, yes. I mean, people have gotten back to me who have read the book. You know, other people have had, without having, you know, that I've talked to after publishing the book, have claimed they've had chronic sinusitis, which I've had all my life, unexplained nosebleeds. They don't have any evidence, concrete evidence, where they can consciously recall an implant. But I did have one particular fellow contact me after he read my book, telling me that he remembers the procedure, and in fact he had a CT scan showing what looks like a needle-shaped device in his brain that can be imaged on the CT scan. And he's had the same type of experiences I've had in terms of the, as I say, the unexplained nosebleeds, missing time, waking up on an exam table on board a UFO, surrounded by the small gray alien type humanoid beings. So, not only are there a number of cases in the literature, I've actually talked to people that are likely to have had these devices inserted into their body.
1: Yeah, and just because you find it doesn't mean it is coming out. It's obviously there for a reason, and we've heard of many cases where these things, squirm away, or for some reason appear hidden, or you can't cut into them, or whatever the case happens to be, right?
2: Yes. To that question, you know, I can remember Whitley Strieber relating that at the time he had to have his implant removed from his earlobe, that the surgeon claimed that it actually moved from one part of the ear to the other, and he actually decided to abort the procedure. And actually, he's, according to Whitley, he still has that implant in his ear.
1: Still there to this day. We'll continue our conversation. Dr. Bruce Rapuano is our guest. He is an American mainstream scientist, has multiple degrees in neuroscience. He's also a close encounter abductee. We will continue our conversation with him right after this, somewhere between the paranormal and the abnormal. I'm Jeremy Scott.

0: Considered by most, optimized curcumin is one of the few bioavailable and highly absorbable curcumin products on the market. Hi, I'm Dr. Mitch. Since most chronic diseases have inflammation, our optimized curcumin seems to be a perfect addition to any nutritional program. It makes sense to me that preventing or reducing inflammation is a key component to our overall health. The Mayo Clinic found that curcumin can decrease swelling and inflammation, has antioxidant properties, and research suggests that curcumin can prevent cancer, or at least slow the spread of cancer, and in many instances make chemotherapy more effective. It protects our healthy cells even from radiation. TotalWellness.com, where we help you to look good, feel good, and enjoy total wellness.
1: Hey, this is Brant along with Sherry here. 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I get people actually in person saying, okay, Brant, for real, do you recommend this? Like, yeah, for real, I actually do. I'm not just saying stuff. Family, friends ask me about it. I'm like, yes, you should look into this. It's really a great option for a lot of people.
2: That's what I tell people. My experience has been MediShare has been fantastic for me.
1: Yeah.
2: It's so different from health insurance in a lot of great ways, honestly.
1: Yeah, and a lot of people who've switched tell me that. It's the same reaction. They're very, very happy with it, and it gives them peace of mind and saves them a lot of money.
2: I would tell people, look into it.
1: Yep. So really, for reals, if you want to talk to them, they're great to talk to. I think you'll be impressed and happy you looked into it. So you do the phone number. I'm actually tired of doing all the phone numbers.
2: Okay.
1: Call now.
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1: Nice job.
2: Thanks.

0: All right, so you're taken, seems to me from the bedroom is the most common place, onto a ship. You wake up, you're surrounded by, in the case of Dr. Bruce Rapuano, dozens of grays on some sort of a examination table. Others have reported to have woken up during the procedure, violently fought that. I think Travis Walton is one of those. Whitley Strieber obviously believes that the procedure was successful. As Dr. Rapuano was telling us before the break, that is something that the horror that Whitley Strieber still lives with today. And so when we hear about procedures done by the late Dr. Roger Lear to remove some of this stuff, and yet it can't be removed, that takes this mystery even deeper, and that brings us more into the agenda at play. So why are these implants there? Why are extraterrestrials implanting humans?
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1: Now we should have saved that one for the next time we're together. Dead Air is coming up on Halloween night, friends. I'm already getting giddy. I've seen some of your stories fly in. 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You're limited to 3 minutes if you call. That's unfortunate. I guess you could, when you get cut off, just call back and continue for another 3 minutes. And do that multiple times if you need, but you do have a limit, so 818-672-6865. And if you get me your message in, I will allot time on the program on Halloween night to talk with you on our annual Dead Air broadcast. Talking about alien abduction tonight with a scientist who has had close encounter experiences and has also researched the phenomenon. I understand your experience came when you were with a group of people.
2: I did have a multiple witness close encounter abduction event. This was I already talked about my first experience where I was 6 years old, but this was 4 years later, and actually a group of my classmates and I, it was in the summertime, we were getting together playing a game of kickball in our front yard, maybe a few minutes before dusk, but still the you know, we could definitely see everything in the sky clearly. But what I noticed was out of the corner of my eye, I was the only one in the group of eight people that noticed there was a light in the sky, but just a brilliant light, and largest light I'd ever seen in the sky. Now, from where I was standing, I didn't have a good view of it because my view was partially obstructed by an oak tree in the center of our front lawn. And I walked toward our front door and to get a better view. When I turned around, I was just stunned by what I saw. I describe it as having the configuration of the biblical star Bethlehem, but it wasn't a point source of light, like from an airplane, a helicopter, or, you know, star or planet.
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2: Unconscious, and that's another possibility. Whether or not it has something to do with time, whether this is a relativistic effect, that they can manipulate time either through, you know, some mechanism we can understand, or perhaps because of the gravitational effects of maybe the UFO propulsion system. That's not known, but I certainly think that's a very real possibility.
1: And of course, we've heard about the download experiences, which is a form of mind control where individuals come back with either some knowledge that they didn't have previously, maybe some skill, something like that. That's very common.
2: Yes, but people, you know, have abductees have reported these downloads, whether or not they can recall having an implant or not. So it's certainly difficult to pin down what the possible mechanism might be for these particular downloads. Again, I come back to Whitley Strieber, who insists that having this implant in his ear was necessary for the I'll call it a download, but he claims that he's able to research different topics that he's not well versed in because he doesn't have the background much better with the implant than he could do so before having the implant. So maybe more than just a download, there may be effects on brain function that we still need to investigate. We still don't understand.
1: Doctor, what happened after this contact? As you mentioned, playing kickball summer night right before dusk, about 10 years old. What happened when it ended? Did you guys talk among yourselves? Did you run home and tell your parents? How'd that go?
2: It's the strangest thing. Here is an experience that all of us had. We never had beforehand. Probably, I know for a fact that none of the people probably had an experience like that afterward for the rest of their lives. And we never discussed it after that day. It was almost as if it was so shocking, so out of the normal, that it was difficult for any of us to really get our minds around what had happened. And I strangely enough, never discussed it with my brother, who was one of the witnesses, my mother, who was one of the witnesses, or any of the other people, including my best friend, who, you know, played a lot of sports together with him after that particular encounter. For some reason, it's almost as if we were inhibited from discussing it at any time after the encounter ended, which is intriguing but difficult to explain.
1: So never came up at graduation, never came up at class right. reunions or family reunions or anything like that?
2: Never. It's I don't know if it was a source of, not so much a source of embarrassment as something that was so mysterious, so out of the ordinary, so super normal, that it was I probably at a very basic level quite alarming to all of us that we had gone through this. That's what I suspect.
1: Right. Did you have any other experiences after childhood?
2: As a young teenager, I had a very remarkable experience where I woke up in the out of a sound sleep. I was probably 12 or 13 years old. Again, it was in the summertime, well after midnight, and it was just as if my torso was pulled up into a sitting position by some force, and I was completely awake. I went from completely asleep to be fully conscious. And then, for some reason, I had the awareness that I was going to have some type of contact. Contact with what? With some type of intelligence.
1: You could just feel it, or what?
2: Say that again?
1: You could just feel that you were about to have this contact, or what?
2: I could just feel it. The skin of my entire body almost seemed electrified, and I just knew I was going to have contact.
1: All right.
2: With some type of...
1: So, Dr. Rapiano is going to tell us about that when we come back. Into the Paranormal, I'm Jeremy Scott.
0: Into the Paranormal.
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0: somewhere between the paranormal and the abnormal. I'm Jeremy Scott. Imagine knowing that this type of thing is about ready to come. I mean, when you've experienced what you believe to be an alien abduction or even a paranormal experience once or twice before, you kind of get that feeling that it might be happening again. Like, God forbid, maybe you're about to have a seizure or something like that. There certainly are people who can sense the signs and they know how to prepare for that. And so here is teenager Bruce in the summer, late at night, feeling like he's being pulled up by something, and you can just tell that something's about to happen. So what does happen?
1: So just to continue, I felt that I was going to make contact with some type of non-human intelligence. Now, I don't know if I was going to get a glimpse into the afterlife, or it didn't really occur to me whether or not it was going to be an alien intelligence, but some non-human intelligence. And this was very intriguing to me. It was even exciting to me. I was a very, very curious child. And at that time, this time in my life, very curious in the sciences. But I still didn't have any good idea of what awaited me, what I was going to see or communicate with or make contact with. I just knew that I had to leave my bedroom in the middle of the night, didn't even change out of my pajamas, didn't even put on slippers, and walk outside
0: so my house, free will, you were
1: unless
0: led.
1: I was going to miss this.
0: Yeah, free will, you were led outside experience. The home.
1: And I just walked out of my bedroom, down the stairs, through the front door, and I somehow knew where to walk. I knew I wasn't walking down the street. I knew I had to cross the street directly to the next door neighbor or the neighbor who lived across the street from us, front yard. I kept walking through his front yard into the backyard, to an area which was the largest clearing in the entire neighborhood. And for some reason, when I reached this clearing, I stopped. I didn't know why, but something told me that this is where I had to be. And I looked up to the left. I saw a light in the sky. It was actually quite low. I couldn't tell how far above one of the houses in the neighborhood it was, but it was directly over a house that was maybe 20 or 30 yards from where I was standing. And strangely enough, at this point, I lose all ability to see or hear. I have some tactile sensation. I have some, I have some sense of touch, but I can't hear anything. I can't see anything. And I won't say I was paralyzed, but I had no inclination or will to move at that point. And I felt some pressure over my groin area. I felt something touch me, some type of device, and which leads me to speculate that I had genetic material removed at that point. And shortly after that, I regained consciousness. I could see, I could hear, I could move around, but the light was gone, and I just matter-of-factly walked back across the path I had taken to that particular point, crossed the street again, walked into my house, went upstairs. I was fully awake and conscious and alert and questioning and thinking and what about what was going on at this particular time. But when that particular part of the experience ended, all I did is matter-of-factly go up into my bedroom, get into bed, and almost immediately fall asleep as if under command.
0: What a fascinating story. It will continue when we talk with Bruce Rapuano, PhD, author of Dominion Lost, A Scientist's Own Alien Abduction.

0: 24UQ is the third such object detected with a telescope to hit Earth this year, and the 10th ever to be predicted in advance. In September, an asteroid entered the atmosphere over the Philippines as a bright fireball. The other was seen in Berlin and across Central Europe in January when it burned an explosive streak through the night sky. Fireballs that reach Earth's surface are called meteorites. Recent studies have found that the majority of meteorites come from asteroids. George Henry, Paranormal News.
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2: A federal judge has dismissed a lawsuit against New Hampshire filed by the U.S. Department of Justice that sought access to the state's full voter registration database. In his 26-page ruling released yesterday, Judge Joseph LaPlante determined that New Hampshire's voter registration database is not a record that the state could be compelled to turn over and that the DOJ's request is invalid. The federal government sued New Hampshire and other states that refused to turn over voter registration information. In at least 9 other states, federal courts have dismissed the lawsuits, according to the State Democracy Research Initiative at the University of Wisconsin Law School. Nearly two-thirds of New Hampshire residents say the decision to go to war with Iran was wrong. Few expect a full agreement to materialize during the 60-day negotiating window, and most oppose restarting military operations against Iran if no deal is reached on Iran's nuclear program. The president's job approval rating continues to decline, and approval of his handling of foreign policy is at its lowest in either of his terms. Only one-third believe the country is headed in the right direction. These findings are based on the latest Granite State poll conducted by the University of New Hampshire Survey Center. Granite State panel members were sent an invitation to complete the survey, and 2,396 completed it online between June 18th and June 23rd. A New Hampshire registered nurse has pleaded guilty to stealing drugs from psychiatric patients at the Veterans Administration Medical Center in White River Junction. 65-year-old Kimberly Cotto of Enfield admitted she diverted amphetamine and methylphenidate from patients between March and November of last year. Court records say she split open capsules, removed the medication, and put the tampered pills back into circulation. One patient suffered increased hallucinations and uncontrolled behavior as a result. Cotto pleaded guilty to 2 felony counts and agreed to forfeit her New Hampshire nursing license. She faces up to 24 months in prison under a plea deal. Sentencing is scheduled for October 23rd in Burlington, Vermont. Lebanon police responded to a reported fight on Church Street Sunday night shortly after 10 o'clock. While investigating, officers located a man in nearby Colburn Park who matched a description from the scene. The man, 40-year-old James Jackson of Lebanon, was not involved in the fight, but officers discovered he was wanted on an active federal probation violation warrant. During the arrest, Jackson admitted to having methamphetamine. A search turned up a quantity of the drug. He now faces a state charge of possession of a controlled drug in addition to the federal warrant. Jackson was transported to the Grafton County Department of Corrections pending arraignment. Extreme heat is heading for New Hampshire, and safety officials are urging Granite Staters to plan ahead for the weather. The high heat leading up to a holiday weekend has many thinking of the beach. With temperatures expected to approach 100 degrees later this week, safety officials are reminding beachgoers of the dangers that can come with extreme heat, such as heat stroke or heat exhaustion. Hampton Fire Chief Michael McMahon said first responders can usually treat symptoms at the scene. He recommended taking breaks in the shade and hydrating before going to the beach and while there. The ocean water is still chilly, not even reaching 60 degrees right now. Hypothermia can be a concern, especially for children and seniors. A civil case against the state of New Hampshire is now in the hands of a jury. Closing arguments were delivered yesterday in the case of Christy Guess, a woman who says the state did

0: not protect her from sexual abuse at a private group home. In closing arguments, Guess's attorneys told jurors the state had years of warning signs about Saddleback Mountain Retreat and its operator, arguing that state officials had the duty to protect children in their custody and failed to do so. The state offered a different view. Attorneys for New Hampshire told jurors the case is being examined more than 30 years after the fact, and that social workers should be judged based on what they knew at the time, not what is known now. Stay tuned for more news on News Talk 99.7 FM WNTK and AM 1490 FM 98.9 WUVR.
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0: Blue Cross Blue Shield of Vermont has withdrawn a proposal for cheaper insurance plans that it had intended to offer on Vermont Health Connect for 2027. Earlier this spring, the state's largest commercial health insurer proposed a new suite of lower premium, higher deductible health care plans called Vermont Basic. But to sell new plans on the exchange, an insurer needs to go through a series of approvals. The Green Mountain Care Board delayed its approval of the plan until August. Blue Cross wanted a decision in June. The board also made future approval contingent on a series of additional requests. Democrats in Vermont and 24 other states and the District of Columbia yesterday sued the administration over its recent guidance on new Medicaid work requirements, arguing the strict rules will prevent eligible Americans from accessing the care they need. The attorneys general and governors who filed the lawsuit allege that an interim final rule released earlier this month by the Centers for Medicare and Medicaid Services oversteps the text of the law that set in motion the changes to Medicaid. A woman whom authorities say fled a double stabbing that left two of her relatives injured last week returned to the scene in Brandon 2 days later and called 911 to turn herself in, according to Vermont State Police. Tamara Stone, aged 51, of Brandon, was arrested Saturday morning at the residence where authorities alleged she stabbed two adult family members on Thursday. Stone pleaded not guilty yesterday afternoon in Bennington Superior Criminal Court to 2 counts of attempted second-degree murder and 2 counts of aggravated domestic assault with a deadly weapon. After more than 6 decades, the final segment of Burlington's Champlain Parkway opened to the public yesterday, bringing online a major new car and bicycle connection through the city's south end. The project now links Interstate 189 to Lakeside Avenue along a route that circumvents the southern end of Pine Street and its adjoining neighborhoods. The segment that opened yesterday runs from the interstate to Home Avenue. A portion from Home Avenue to Lakeside Avenue opened in 2024.
5: Today is June 30th. On this date in the year 1688, 7 English noblemen known as the Immortal Seven invited William of Orange to invade England. In 1908, the largest impact event on Earth in recorded history resulted in a massive explosion over eastern Siberia. In 1953, the first Chevrolet Corvette rolled off the assembly line, and in 1966, the National Organization for Women was founded. Born on this date in 1917, American actress, singer, and activist Lena Horne. In 1958, Esa-Pekka Salonen, the Finnish conductor and composer, and in 1985, American swimmer Michael Phelps. Dying on this day in 1934, victims of Adolf Hitler's Night of the Long Knives, including General Kurt von Schleicher, the 23rd Chancellor of Germany. In 1961, American inventor Lee DeForest, and in 1973, English journalist and author Nancy Mitford.
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9: Well, the Sox have been looking for a spark, boys. Sweeping the Yankees at home is one way to find it. That was a heck of a ball game.
10: And that's the way it should have turned. Sonny Gray pitched so good. I know he didn't get the win, but he pitched. I mean, that was a tremendous game.
11: Sunday Night Baseball on NBC. The Red Sox beat the Yankees in 10 innings, 5-4. A game that one-time Yankees pitcher Sonny Gray started for the Red Sox and took a no-hitter into the 8th inning before Ahmed Rosario singled with one out. The next inning, the Yankees scored 2 runs and tied the game. They went to extra innings. New York scored twice more in the 10th. As two-time Gold Glove right fielder Willier Abreu made a second costly throwing error in as many innings. But the Sox came to bat last, and Boston scored 3 runs in the bottom of the 10th. Jarren Duran walked it off with a single for a 4-game sweep for the Red Sox against the Yankees, 5-4. 84 games into the season, Kyle Schwarber has 30 home runs, faster to this point than any player in Phil's history. He leads all of MLB. Phillies beat the Mets 5-4.
12: Okay. And it's trying to be a second!
11: World Cup Soccer on Fox. Stephen Eustachio scored in the 95th minute for Canada, which defeated South Africa 1-0. In the first game of the knockout stage, first time Canada will play in the round of 16. Opponent to be determined tonight in a match between the Netherlands and Morocco. 9 p.m. Eastern on Fox. First up today, 1 o'clock Eastern in Houston. On Fox, Brazil plays Japan. 4:30 Eastern on Fox from Foxborough, Massachusetts, Germany versus Paraguay, followed by the Netherlands and Morocco, 9 Eastern in Guadalajara, Mexico. First round play underway in Wimbledon today. Golf, the final round of the Players' Championship was suspended by darkness after Scottie Scheffler had forced a playoff versus Victor Hovland. They'll hit the course at 9 a.m. Eastern today. Heron Ryu won the Women's PGA Championship. She was 10 shots off the lead after the first round. It's game on with the Fox Sports app, available wherever you download apps. I'm Jared Max.
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13: More warm sunshine for us today. Temperatures between 85 and 90. You'll notice a little more humidity in the air through the afternoon. A muggy night tonight with temperatures dropping into the 60s. Mostly fair skies, although there could be a passing shower or storm. From there, an extreme heat watch is posted for tomorrow afternoon going all the way through Friday with highs in the 90s and the heat index climbing above 100. From the Stormwatch 9 Weather Center, I'm meteorologist Kevin Skorupa.
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15: A pair of games going to penalty shootouts at the FIFA World Cup Monday. Four-time World Cup champion Germany has been eliminated following a stunning defeat against Paraguay.
16: A few have been in this position for Paraguay. But he scores!
15: The call on Fox, Paraguay with a 4-3 win as Germany suffer its first ever loss in penalties at the World Cup. The Netherlands are also going home after falling to Morocco 3-2 in penalties. It's the earliest ever World Cup exit for the Dutch. And in the other World Cup game earlier in the day, Brazil scored a goal in the 96th minute against Japan to win it 2-1. Tony Genualdo, Fox News.
17: 30 miles south of Los Angeles, where the Harbor brand has been captivating surfers all over the world. This is the oldest surf shop in the world, and now it's come to be known for its triangle logo that has become famous. And the same original shop on Main Street still exists almost seven decades later. Rich Harbor, the founder, is known for his craftsmanship. The shaping room where each board is crafted is the very same one that Harbor worked in when he opened the shop, with the same templates and tools still there.
18: A three-time Pro Bowl running back and 10-year NFL veteran Chris Johnson revealed Monday on ABC's Good Morning America that at age 39 he's fighting ALS, Lou Gehrig's disease.
19: When did you notice that something was off?
20: I first noticed weakness in my right hand. At first it was little things like my grip didn't feel right and I wasn't as strong as I've always been.
18: 2009 NFL Offensive Player of the Year for the Tennessee Titans, Chris Johnson, now 39, with Pro Football Hall of Famer Michael Strahan on ABC's Good Morning America Monday. The sound of Johnson's words produced with a speech generating device that used recordings of his voice.
20: They told us about a medication that might extend life by a few months.
18: Chris Johnson with ABC's Good Morning America. He's now taking part in a clinical trial. Jared Max, Fox News.
2: 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NBC Universal will include NBC Sky and Telemundo networks, Peacock and Bravo, Universal Film and TV studios, and its theme park division. Comcast says the separation will require approval by Comcast Board of Directors and regulators. 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
21: 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Rapper Vanilla Ice was on the schedule to perform at the second night of the Great American State Fair on the National Mall in Washington, D.C., but his performance was canceled because of the rain. Monica DeLuca, Fox News.
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24: What would you say to a ship's captain whose attitude was to hoist the sails but set no course, letting the wind take the ship wherever it happens to blow? We have done much the same thing in directing our own affairs as a society, trusting in the so-called invisible hand of the market instead of intelligently shaping our future. Much like the wind, market forces have neither a brain nor a heart, and are as likely to dash us on the rocks as bring us safely where we want to go. Gigawatts of power are wasted on mining the nothing that is Bitcoin, a nothing that only serves to facilitate financial crime. New England's industrial base evaporated while our leaders did nothing to protect it. 81 billionaires control more of the world's wealth than 50% of the world combined. Big Brother, in the form of social media companies, is watching all of us. What do you say to that? I'm Rob at SugarRiverMedia.com.
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27: This is House Call for Health. Estrogen patches, which some patients use to treat symptoms of menopause, may now be harder to find as demand surges and pharmacies struggle to keep up. They can help mitigate symptoms such as hot flashes and night sweats. The increase coming months after the Food and Drug Administration approved labeling changes for menopausal hormone therapy products to better clarify the risk considerations for the drugs. The FDA says after a comprehensive review, it removed black box warnings related to cardiovascular disease, breast cancer and probable dementia. And former FDA Commissioner Marty McCarry said he hopes the changes will help women make better informed medical decisions. Health experts say it's important for current users not to begin rationing their supply or trying alternative treatments without the guidance of a clinician. More than 1 million women in the U.S. begin menopause each year. For more health news, go to foxnewshealth.com. 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
0: I'm Nicole Murray with Your Money Now. Oil prices are slightly higher after conflicting reports over peace negotiations between the U.S. and Iran, while investors remain hopeful of a continued recovery in energy shipping through the Strait of Hormuz. West Texas Intermediate at roughly $71 a barrel, Brent at $73. Travelers who require a visa to enter Japan will pay up to five times more starting tomorrow after Tokyo raised visa fees for the first time since 1978, citing rising costs and exchange rate fluctuations amid a tourism boom. The application fee for a single-entry visa will climb to $93. That's up from the original $18. The FDA has announced the first seven companies selected for a pilot program designed to accelerate reviews of new domestic pharmaceutical manufacturing facilities. Among them are Eli Lilly, Regeneron, Amneal, and more. The Trump administration has encouraged more domestic production of medicine. Futures are up this morning after the Dow's record close. Yesterday, the Dow gained 306.
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4: I'm Monica DeLuca. Vanilla Ice getting iced out by inclement weather.
6: Ice, baby. All right,
4: the rapper was on the schedule to perform at the second night of the Great American State Fair on the National Mall in Washington, D.C., but his performance was canceled because of the rain. Vanilla Ice telling Fox's The Ingram Angle, the event is meant to unite Americans for the country's 250th birthday, not divide them. The 16-day festival runs to July 10th. T-Pain debuted an unreleased collaboration with Oliver Tree, who died in a helicopter crash earlier this month.
7: Life goes on and on and on and on.
4: Audience footage at the Michigan-based Electric Forest Festival showed a sneak peek of the song.
9: It's time to celebrate life, baby!
4: It was played during T-Pain's back-to-back set with DJ Diesel, the stage name for NBA legend Shaquille O'Neal. That's Fox Rocks on Fox News.
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10: Two U.S. special envoys have arrived. I'm Dave Anthony, Fox News. Steve Witkoff and Jared Kushner in Qatar for indirect talks with Iran that President Trump says will be perhaps important, perhaps not, following recent flare-ups of fighting after the deal was signed to extend the ceasefire.
11: And it's really very simple. It's the denuclearization of Iran. We don't want them to have a nuclear weapon.
28: Iranian officials have indicated that no direct talks will take place between the United States and Iran while in Doha, but did confirm that a delegation will be traveling to Qatar. The 60-day window is meant to iron out the details of Iran's nuclear program and keep the Strait of Hormuz open. President Trump has indicated he reserves both military and diplomatic options after that time period. Iranian President Masoud Pezeshkian posted to X, saying mutual understanding is a two-way street. If the American side adheres to the agreement, we will also fulfill our commitments.
10: That's Fox's Trey Yingston, Tel Aviv. The Supreme Court has just four cases left to decide this term, and we'll get the rulings this morning, including a challenge to the Trump order trying to prevent children born to people here illegally from becoming U.S. citizens.
29: It follows yesterday's Supreme Court ruling that election officials may count mail-in ballots arriving after Election Day if they were postmarked beforehand. And it's a setback for President Trump, who took to Truth Social, writing, quote, "It is more important than ever to pass the Save America Act," writing, "All voters must show photo ID. All voters must show proof of citizenship. No mail-in ballots except for illness, disability, military deployment, or travel."
10: Fox's Alex Hogan. It's going to be a really hot day for millions of Americans. Heat warnings, advisories from Louisiana up to Wisconsin over to Maine. In Nashville, it could feel like 110 degrees. And emergency management captain Mike Russell says for those they encounter with heat exhaustion,
30: they'll be sweating profusely, lightheaded. We try to get them to a cool place. We got some frozen bottles of water we can give them. They hold up on their neck.
10: The search for survivors continues in the earthquake rubble in Venezuela, where it's up to at least 1,700 people dead. 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
10: There were scares in the air over New York City yesterday. A helicopter nearly collided with a remote-controlled plane. The pilot reported it was a big one that he nearly hit while flying from JFK Airport to Manhattan, and not far away from that.
1: Just as a JetBlue flight was preparing to land near New York's JFK Airport.
13: We are clear to land.
1: The pilot tells an air traffic controller about the recent collision.
13: We collided with a drone back there in the turn.
1: In audio from liveatc.net, adding that the drone hit them right above the cockpit at around 3,000 feet.
14: Do you require any assistance? You just continue to the runway?
13: Affirmative. We don't need any assistance. We're just going to go ahead and land.
1: JetBlue says all passengers deplaned normally, and the airline found no evidence of a collision, but an investigation continues. Drones are typically allowed to fly below 400 feet, but the FAA restricts airspace around airports and public events. Lisa Brady, Fox News.
10: On Wall Street, stock futures are rising the day after the Dow closed at a record high above 52,000 for the first time. A lot of drama at soccer's World Cup.
15: A pair of games going to penalty shootouts at the FIFA World Cup Monday. Four-time World Cup champion Germany has been eliminated following a stunning defeat against Paraguay.
16: A few have been in this position for Paraguay.
15: The call on Fox, Paraguay with a 4-3 win as Germany suffer its first ever loss in penalties at the World Cup. The Netherlands are also going home after falling to Morocco 3-2 in penalties. It's the earliest ever World Cup exit for the Dutch. And in the other World Cup game earlier in the day, Brazil scored a goal in the 96th minute against Japan to win it 2-1. Tony Genualdo, Fox News.
10: There are three more matches today in the round of 32. Norway versus the Ivory Coast. France takes on Sweden. And tonight it's Mexico against Ecuador. The U.S. plays tomorrow. I'm Dave Anthony. This is Fox News.
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0: Good morning and welcome to First Look, your first look at the news for Tuesday, June 30th, 2026, exclusively on your stations for news, talk, and information. 99.7 FM, WNTK, 1490 AM, and 98.9 FM, WUVR. John Stewart speaking. Stormwatch 9 says, well, we've got a rainy day ahead of us, and, well, some heat coming up in the next few days. We'll have an update on the sports, the financial situation, the entertainment world, an interview or two, and, of course, the latest news headlines right here on your one and only First Look.
1: Nearly two-thirds of New Hampshire residents say the decision to go to war with Iran was wrong. Few expect a full agreement to materialize during the 60-day negotiating window, and most oppose restarting military operations against Iran if no deal is reached on Iran's nuclear program. The president's job approval rating continues to decline, and approval of his handling of foreign policy is at its lowest in either of his terms. Only one-third believe the country is headed in the right direction. These findings are based on the latest Granite State poll conducted by the University of New Hampshire Survey Center. Granite State panel members were sent an invitation to complete the survey, and 2,396 completed it online between June 18th and June 23rd. A federal judge has dismissed a lawsuit against New Hampshire filed by the U.S. Department of Justice that sought access to the state's full voter registration database. In his 26-page ruling released yesterday, Judge Joseph LaPlante determined that New Hampshire's voter registration database is not a record that the state could be compelled to turn over and that the DOJ's request is invalid. The federal government sued New Hampshire and other states that refused to turn over voter registration information. In at least nine other states, federal courts have dismissed the lawsuits, according to the State Democracy Research Initiative at the University of Wisconsin Law School. A New Hampshire registered nurse has pleaded guilty to stealing drugs from psychiatric patients at the Veterans Administration Medical Center in White River Junction. 65-year-old Kimberly Cotto of Enfield admitted she diverted amphetamine and methylphenidate from patients between March and November of last year. Court records say she split open capsules, removed the medication, and put the tampered pills back into circulation. One patient suffered increased hallucinations and uncontrolled behavior as a result. Cotto pleaded guilty to two felony counts and agreed to forfeit her New Hampshire nursing license. She faces up to 24 months in prison under a plea deal. Sentencing is scheduled for October 23rd in Burlington, Vermont. Lebanon police responded to a reported fight on Church Street Sunday night shortly after 10 o'clock. While investigating, officers located a man in nearby Colburn Park who matched a description from the scene. The man, 40-year-old James Jackson of Lebanon, was not involved in the fight, but officers discovered he was wanted on an active federal probation violation warrant. During the arrest, Jackson admitted to having methamphetamine. A search turned up a quantity of the drug. He now faces a state charge of possession of a controlled drug in addition to the federal warrant. Jackson was transported to the Grafton County Department of Corrections pending arraignment. Extreme heat is heading for New Hampshire, and safety officials are urging Granite Staters to plan ahead for the weather. The high heat leading up to a holiday weekend has many thinking of the beach. With temperatures expected to approach 100 degrees later this week, safety officials are reminding beachgoers of the dangers that can come with extreme heat, such as heat stroke or heat exhaustion. Hampton Fire Chief Michael McMahon said first responders can usually treat symptoms at the scene. He recommended taking breaks in the shade and hydrating before going to the beach and while there. The ocean water is still chilly, not even reaching 60 degrees right now. Hypothermia can be a concern, especially for children and seniors. A civil case against the state of New Hampshire is now in the hands of a jury. Closing arguments were delivered yesterday in the case of Christy Guess, a woman who says the state did not protect her from sexual abuse at a private group home. In closing arguments, Guess's attorneys told jurors the state had years of warning signs about Saddleback Mountain Retreat and its operator, arguing that state officials had the duty to protect children in their custody and failed to do so. The state offered a different view. Attorneys for New Hampshire told jurors the case is being examined more than 30 years after the fact, and that social workers should be judged based on what they knew at the time, not what is known now. Stay tuned for more news on News Talk 99.7 FM WNTK and AM 1490 FM 98.9 WUVR.
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1: Blue Cross Blue Shield of Vermont has withdrawn a proposal for cheaper insurance plans that it had intended to offer on Vermont Health Connect for 2027. Earlier this spring, the state's largest commercial health insurer proposed a new suite of lower premium, higher deductible health care plans called Vermont Basic. But to sell new plans on the exchange, an insurer needs to go through a series of approvals. The Green Mountain Care Board delayed its approval of the plan until August. Blue Cross wanted a decision in June. The board also made future approval continued on a series of additional requests. Democrats in Vermont and 24 other states and the District of Columbia yesterday sued the administration over its recent guidance on new Medicaid work requirements, arguing the strict rules will prevent eligible Americans from accessing the care they need. The attorneys general and governors who filed the lawsuit allege that an interim final rule released earlier this month by the Centers for Medicare and Medicaid Services oversteps the text of the law that set in motion the changes to Medicaid. A woman whom authorities say fled a double stabbing that left two of her relatives injured last week returned to the scene in Brandon 2 days later and called 911 to turn herself in, according to Vermont State Police. Tamara Stone, aged 51, of Brandon, was arrested Saturday morning at the residence where authorities alleged she stabbed two adult family members on Thursday. Stone pleaded not guilty yesterday afternoon in Bennington Superior Criminal Court to 2 counts of attempted second-degree murder and 2 counts of aggravated domestic assault with a deadly weapon. After more than 6 decades, the final segment of Burlington's Champlain Parkway opened to the public yesterday, bringing online a major new car and bicycle connection through the city's south end. The project now links Interstate 189 to Lakeside Avenue along a route that circumvents the southern end of Pine Street and its adjoining neighborhoods. The segment that opened yesterday runs from the interstate to Home Avenue. A portion from Home Avenue to Lakeside Riverside Avenue, opened in 2024. Today is June 30th. On this date in the year 1688, seven English noblemen known as the Immortal Seven invited William of Orange to invade England. In 1908, the largest impact event on Earth in recorded history resulted in a massive explosion over eastern Siberia. In 1953, the first Chevrolet Corvette rolled off the assembly line, and in 1966, the National Organization for Women was founded. Born on this date in 1917, American actress, singer, and activist Lena Horne. In 1958, Esa-Pekka Salonen, the Finnish conductor and composer, and in 1985, American swimmer Michael Phelps. Dying on this day, in 1934, victims of Adolf Hitler's Night of the Long Knives, including General Kurt von Schleicher, the 23rd Chancellor of Germany. In 1961, American inventor Lee DeForest, and in 1973, English journalist and author Nancy Mitford.
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15: Well, the Sox have been looking for a spark, boys. Sweeping the Yankees at home is one way to find it. That was a heck of a ball game.
16: And that's the way it should have turned. A Sonny Gray pitched so good. I know he didn't get the win, but he pitched. I mean, that was a tremendous game.
17: Sunday Night Baseball on NBC. The Red Sox beat the Yankees in 10 innings, 5-4. A game that one-time Yankees pitcher Sonny Gray started for the Red Sox and took a no-hitter into the eighth inning before Ahmed Rosario singled with one out. The next inning, the Yankees scored two runs and tied the game. They went to extra innings. New York scored twice more in the 10th. As two-time Gold Glove right fielder Willier Abreu made a second costly throwing error in as many innings. But the Sox came to bat last, and Boston scored three runs in the bottom of the 10th. Jarren Duran walked it off with a single for a four-game sweep for the Red Sox against the Yankees, 5-4. 84 games into the season, Kyle Schwarber has 30 home runs, faster to this point than any player in Phil's history. He leads all of MLB. Phillies beat the Mets 5-4. World Cup soccer on Fox. Stefan Eustachio scored in the 95th minute for Canada, which defeated South Africa 1-0. In the first game of the knockout stage, first time Canada will play in the round of 16. Opponent to be determined tonight in a match between the Netherlands and Morocco. 9 p.m. Eastern on Fox. First up today, 1 o'clock Eastern in Houston. On Fox, Brazil plays Japan. 4:30 Eastern on Fox. From Foxborough, Massachusetts, Germany versus Paraguay. Followed by the Netherlands and Morocco, 9 Eastern in Guadalajara, Mexico. First round play underway in Wimbledon today. Golf, the final round of the Players' Championship was suspended by darkness after Scottie Scheffler had forced a playoff versus Victor Hovland. They'll hit the course at 9 a.m. Eastern today. Heron Ryu won the Women's PGA Championship. She was 10 shots off the lead after the first round. It's game on with the Fox Sports app, available wherever you download apps. I'm Jared Max.
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20: More warm sunshine for us today. Temperatures between 85 and 90. You'll notice a little more humidity in the air through the afternoon. A muggy night tonight with temperatures dropping into the 60s. Mostly fair skies, although there could be a passing shower or storm. From there, an extreme heat watch is posted for tomorrow afternoon going all the way through Friday with highs in the 90s and the heat index climbing above 100. From the Stormwatch 9 Weather Center, I'm meteorologist Kevin Skorupa.
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23: What do video games and air traffic control have in common? The skills that make someone a strong gamer, quick decision-making, spatial awareness, and the ability to process multiple streams of information are increasingly valued in high-stakes fields like air traffic control. According to Performance Marketing Insider, Federal Aviation Administration recruiters recognize that these abilities translate well to the management of complex airspace. It's an unconventional pipeline, but one that could help address critical air traffic controller staffing shortages. Sometimes, the future workforce is already in training. You just have to know where to look. I'm Ken Chester.
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25: A Better Life with Dr. Sanjay Gupta.
26: For decades, the prevailing wisdom for someone who's had a heart attack has been to put them on beta blockers for the rest of their life. But new research suggests that might not be necessary, and that the benefits of these medications probably taper off after a year or two. On the whole, and for the average person, beta blockers are very safe and very effective. But, as with any medication, they can come with a cost, a financial one, and also potential side effects. We're talking about things like fatigue, dizziness, dry mouth, dry eyes. I want to be clear when I say that you absolutely should talk to your doctor before starting or stopping any medication. Point is, if you're years out from a heart attack and you're in otherwise good health, you might want to ask your doctor about discontinuing beta blockers. You want to, of course, keep up a healthy lifestyle, diet, exercise, and sleep. I'm Dr. Sanjay Gupta, helping you live a better life.
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6: 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Today is Social Media Day. The day created in 2010, social media has become a huge part of our lives. It's a way we stay connected with family and friends and learn what's going on in the world. If they had social media back in 1857, someone would have posted a review of the first reading by famed author Charles Dickens of his soon-to-be classic, A Christmas Carol, at St. Martin's Hall in London. Or share an opinion for Alfred Hitchcock's film Psycho, which opened on this day in 1960. The 3-minute long shower scene took nearly a week to film. Or on this day in 1894, Tower Bridge in London opens. Construction started 8 years earlier. The bridge is considered one of the city's defining landmarks. Born on this day in 1966, boxer Mike Tyson. I'm CJ Papa. That's your Fox Daily Snapshot.
7: I'm Nicole Murray with Your Money Now. AeroVironment stock ripped 19% higher this morning as the drone maker reported fourth quarter earnings that beat on the top and bottom lines. The company's funded backlog of $1.2 billion was up substantially over last year, but grew only slightly from the $1.1 billion last quarter. Autonomous systems were a strong point with revenue of $492 million. This month, around $2.3 trillion has been wiped off the value of the Magnificent Seven, which comprises Microsoft, NVIDIA, Alphabet, Apple, Meta, Tesla, and Amazon. Investors are growing jittery about massive spending on AI and when these companies will produce a return on that investment. Treasury yields were unchanged on the final trading day of June as traders look ahead to more jobs data. Yields on the key 10-year Treasury note, the main benchmark for mortgages, auto loans, and credit card debt, were largely unchanged at 4.3646%. Futures are higher this morning after the Dow's record close. That's
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8: Imagine getting to a New York City airport from Midtown in 10 minutes. That's the promise of Joby, conducting point-to-point test flights here in New York City. Here's Joby CEO Joe Ben Bobbert.
27: The whole foundation of what we're building with electropropulsion is designed to make flight and daily flight affordable for everyone. 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
8: The company intends to start passenger flights as soon as the second half of the year. 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
5: Angelosi. The Supreme Court is set to release its final decisions before summer break, and we're waiting on two big cases, one about birthright citizenship.
9: Since its ratification following the Civil War, the 14th Amendment has been understood to grant U.S. citizenship to anyone born on American soil. An executive order from President Trump would end that for children born to parents in the country illegally or temporarily. Most justices appeared skeptical of the Trump administration's case.
5: Fox's Jared Halpern and the other.
10: The Supreme Court will decide whether Idaho and West Virginia's laws preventing transgender athletes from participating in girls' and women's school sports teams can stand.
5: That is Fox's Kristen Goodwin, U.S. envoys Jared Kushner and Steve Witkoff, and Iranian officials are in Qatar for indirect talks after a tense weekend, threatened to put their peace deal at risk. 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
2: Lebanon police responded to a reported fight on Church Street Sunday night shortly after 10 o'clock. While investigating, officers located a man in nearby Colburn Park who matched a description from the scene. The man, 40-year-old James Jackson of Lebanon, was not involved in the fight, but officers discovered he was wanted on an active federal probation violation warrant. During the arrest, Jackson admitted to having methamphetamine. A search turned up a quantity of the drug. He now faces a state charge of possession of a controlled drug in addition to the federal warrant. Jackson was transported to the Grafton County Department of Corrections pending arraignment. A New Hampshire registered nurse has pleaded guilty to stealing drugs from psychiatric patients at the Veterans Administration Medical Center in White River Junction. 65-year-old Kimberly Cotto of Enfield admitted she diverted amphetamine and methylphenidate from patients between March and November of last year. Court records say she split open capsules, removed the medication, and put the tampered pills back into circulation. One patient suffered increased hallucinations and uncontrolled behavior as a result. Cotto pleaded guilty to 2 felony counts and agreed to forfeit her New Hampshire nursing license. She faces up to 24 months in prison under a plea deal. Sentencing is scheduled for October 23rd in Burlington, Vermont. A federal judge has dismissed a lawsuit against New Hampshire filed by the U.S. Department of Justice that sought access to the state's full voter registration database. In his 26-page ruling released yesterday, Judge Joseph LaPlante determined that New Hampshire's voter registration database is not a record that the state could be compelled to turn over and that the DOJ's request is invalid. The federal government sued New Hampshire and other states that refused to turn over voter registration information. In at least 9 other states, federal courts have dismissed the lawsuits, according to the State Democracy Research Initiative at the University of Wisconsin Law School. Nearly 2/3 of New Hampshire residents say the decision to go to war with Iran was wrong. Few expect a full agreement to materialize during the 60-day negotiating window, and most oppose restarting military operations against Iran if no deal is reached on Iran's nuclear program. The president's job approval rating continues to decline, and approval of his handling of foreign policy is at its lowest in either of his terms. Only 1/3 believe the country is headed in the right direction. These findings are based on the latest Granite State poll conducted by the University of New Hampshire Survey Center. Granite State panel members were sent an invitation to complete the survey, and 2,396 completed it online between June 18th and June 23rd. Extreme heat is heading for New Hampshire, and safety officials are urging Granite Staters to plan ahead for the weather. The high heat leading up to a holiday weekend has many thinking of the beach. With temperatures expected to approach 100 degrees later this week, safety officials are reminding beachgoers of the dangers that can come with extreme heat, such as heat stroke or heat exhaustion. Hampton Fire Chief Michael McMahon said first responders can usually treat symptoms at the scene. He recommended taking breaks in the shade and hydrating before going to the beach and while there. The ocean water is still chilly, not even reaching 60 degrees right now. Hypothermia can be a concern, especially for children and seniors. A civil case against the state of New Hampshire is now in the hands of a jury. Closing arguments were delivered yesterday in the case of Christy Guess, a woman who says the state did not protect her from sexual abuse at a private group home. In closing arguments, Guess's attorneys told jurors the state had years of warning signs about Saddleback Mountain Retreat and its operator, arguing that state officials had the duty to protect children in their custody and failed to do so. The state offered a different view. Attorneys for New Hampshire told jurors the case is being examined more than 30 years after the fact, and that social workers should be judged based on

0: what they knew at the time, not what is known now. 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
0: Blue Cross Blue Shield of Vermont has withdrawn a proposal for cheaper insurance plans that it had intended to offer on Vermont Health Connect for 2027. Earlier this spring, the state's largest commercial health insurer proposed a new suite of lower premium, higher deductible health care plans called Vermont Basic. But to sell new plans on the exchange, an insurer needs to go through a series of approvals. The Green Mountain Care Board delayed its approval of the plan until August. Blue Cross wanted a decision in June. The board also made future approval continued on a series of additional requests. Democrats in Vermont and 24 other states and the District of Columbia yesterday sued the administration over its recent guidance on new Medicaid work requirements, arguing the strict rules will prevent eligible Americans from accessing the care they need. The attorneys general and governors who filed the lawsuit allege that an interim final rule released earlier this month by the Centers for Medicare and Medicaid Services oversteps the text of the law that set in motion the changes to Medicaid. A woman whom authorities say fled a double stabbing that left two of her relatives injured last week returned to the scene in Brandon 2 days later and called 911 to turn herself in, according to Vermont State Police. Tamara Stone, aged 51, of Brandon, was arrested Saturday morning at the residence where authorities alleged she stabbed two adult family members on Thursday. Stone pleaded not guilty yesterday afternoon in Bennington Superior Criminal Court to 2 counts of attempted second-degree murder and 2 counts of aggravated domestic assault with a deadly weapon. After more than six decades, the final segment of Burlington's Champlain Parkway opened to the public yesterday, bringing online a major new car and bicycle connection through the city's south end. The project now links Interstate 189 to Lakeside Avenue along a route that circumvents the southern end of Pine Street and its adjoining neighborhoods. The segment that opened yesterday runs from the interstate to Home Avenue. A portion from Home Avenue to Lakeside Avenue opened in 2024. Today is June 30th. On this date in the year 1688, seven English noblemen known as the Immortal Seven invited William of Orange to invade England. In 1908, the largest impact event on Earth in recorded history resulted in a massive explosion over eastern Siberia. In 1953, the first Chevrolet Corvette rolled off the assembly line, and in 1966, the National Organization for Women was founded. Born on this date in 1917, American actress, singer, and activist Lena Horne. In 1958, Esa-Pekka Salonen, the Finnish conductor and composer, and in 1985, American swimmer Michael Phelps. Dying on this day in 1934, victims of Adolf Hitler's Night of the Long Knives, including General Kurt von Schleicher, the 23rd Chancellor of Germany. In 1961, American inventor Lee DeForest, and in 1973, English journalist and author Nancy Mitford.
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10: Well, the Sox have been looking for a spark, boys. Sweeping the Yankees at home is one way to find it. That was a heck of a ball game.
11: And that's the way it should have turned. Sonny Gray pitched so good. I know he didn't get the win, but he pitched. I mean, that was a tremendous game.
12: Sunday Night Baseball on NBC. The Red Sox beat the Yankees in 10 innings, 5-4. A game that one-time Yankees pitcher Sonny Gray started for the Red Sox and took a no-hitter into the eighth inning before Ahmed Rosario singled with one out. The next inning, the Yankees scored two runs and tied the game. They went to extra innings. New York scored twice more in the 10th. As two-time Gold Glove right fielder Willier Abreu made a second costly throwing error in as many innings. But the Sox came to bat last, and Boston scored three runs in the bottom of the 10th. Jarren Duran walked it off with a single for a four-game sweep for the Red Sox against the Yankees, 5-4. 84 games into the season, Kyle Schwarber has 30 home runs, faster to this point than any player in Phil's history. He leads all of MLB. Phillies beat the Mets 5-4. World Cup Soccer on Fox. Stefan Eustachio scored in the 95th minute for Canada, which defeated South Africa 1-0. In the first game of the knockout stage, first time Canada will play in the round of 16. Opponent to be determined tonight in a match between the Netherlands and Morocco. 9 p.m. Eastern on Fox. First up today, 1 o'clock Eastern in Houston. On Fox, Brazil plays Japan. 4:30 Eastern on Fox. From Foxborough, Massachusetts, Germany versus Paraguay. Followed by the Netherlands and Morocco, 9 Eastern in Guadalajara, Mexico. First round play underway at Wimbledon today. Golf, the final round of the Players' Championship was suspended by darkness after Scottie Scheffler had forced a playoff versus Victor Hovland. They'll hit the course at 9 a.m. Eastern today. Heron Ryu won the Women's PGA Championship. She was 10 shots off the lead after the first round. It's game on with the Fox Sports app, available wherever you download apps. I'm Jared Max.
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16: More warm sunshine for us today. Temperatures between 85 and 90. You'll notice a little more humidity in the air through the afternoon. A muggy night tonight with temperatures dropping into the 60s. Mostly fair skies, although there could be a passing shower or storm. From there, an extreme heat watch is posted for tomorrow afternoon, going all the way through Friday, with highs in the 90s and the heat index climbing above 100. From the Stormwatch 9 Weather Center, I'm meteorologist Kevin Skorupa.
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20: A pair of games going to penalty shootouts at the FIFA World Cup Monday. Four-time World Cup champion Germany has been eliminated following a stunning defeat against Paraguay.
21: A few have been in this position for Paraguay. But he scores!
20: The call on Fox, Paraguay with a 4-3 win as Germany suffer its first ever loss in penalties at the World Cup. The Netherlands are also going home after falling to Morocco 3-2 in penalties. It's the earliest ever World Cup exit for the Dutch. And in the other World Cup game earlier in the day, Brazil scored a goal in the 96th minute against Japan to win it 2-1. Tony Genualdo, Fox News.
22: 30 miles south of Los Angeles, where the Harbor brand has been captivating surfers all over the world. This is the oldest surf shop in the world, and now it's come to be known for its triangle logo that has become famous. And the same original shop on Main Street still exists almost seven decades later. Rich Harbor, the founder, is known for his craftsmanship. The shaping room where each board is crafted is the very same one that Harbor worked in when he opened the shop, with the same templates and tools still there.
12: A three-time Pro Bowl running back and 10-year NFL veteran Chris Johnson revealed Monday on ABC's Good Morning America that at age 39 he's fighting ALS, Lou Gehrig's disease.
23: When did you notice that something was off?
24: I first noticed weakness in my right hand. At first it was little things like my grip didn't feel right and I wasn't as strong as I've always been.
12: 2009 NFL Offensive Player of the Year for the Tennessee Titans, Chris Johnson, now 39, with Pro Football Hall of Famer Michael Strahan on ABC's Good Morning America Monday. The sound of Johnson's words produced with a speech generating device that used recordings of his voice.
24: They told us about a medication that might extend life by a few months.
12: Chris Johnson with ABC's Good Morning America. He's now taking part in a clinical trial. Jared Max, Fox News.
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1: Collaborate and listen. Rapper Vanilla Ice was on the schedule to perform at the second night of the Great American State Fair on the National Mall in Washington, D.C., but his performance was canceled because of the rain. Monica DeLuca, Fox News.
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14: What would you say to a ship's captain whose attitude was to hoist the sails but set no course, letting the wind take the ship wherever it happens to blow? We have done much the same thing in directing our own affairs as a society, trusting in the so-called invisible hand of the market instead of intelligently shaping our future. Much like the wind, market forces have neither a brain nor a heart, and are as likely to dash us on the rocks as bring us safely where we want to go. Gigawatts of power are wasted on mining the nothing that is Bitcoin, a nothing that only serves to facilitate financial crime. New England's industrial base evaporated while our leaders did nothing to protect it. 81 billionaires control more of the world's wealth than 50% of the world combined. Big Brother, in the form of social media companies, is watching all of us. What do you say to that? 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
6: This is House Call for Health. Estrogen patches, which some patients use to treat symptoms of menopause, may now be harder to find as demand surges and pharmacies struggle to keep up. They can help mitigate symptoms such as hot flashes and night sweats. The increase coming months after the Food and Drug Administration approved labeling changes for menopausal hormone therapy products to better clarify the risk considerations for the drugs. The FDA says after a comprehensive review, it removed black box warnings related to cardiovascular disease, breast cancer, and probable dementia. And former FDA Commissioner Marty McCarry said he hopes the changes will help women make better informed medical decisions. Health experts say it's important for current users not to begin rationing their supply or trying alternative treatments without the guidance of a clinician. More than a million women in the U.S. begin menopause each year. For more health news, go to foxnewshealth.com. 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
0: I'm Nicole Murray with Your Money Now. The Uber Waymo robo-taxi pilot program in Phoenix, Arizona has ended. Uber said the pilot was an intentionally limited deployment. The Waymo vehicles deployed in Phoenix for the pilot will remain in use and make autonomous deliveries with DoorDash. Micron Technology's monster post-earnings rally is almost gone. Shares of the maker of memory chips traded as low as roughly $1,023 yesterday, which is down 18% from the 52-week high reached on Thursday. Monday session low is also nearly $25 below the stock's closing level on Wednesday, before Micron reported fiscal third quarter revenues that blew past analysts' expectations. The Treasury Department says contributions to Trump accounts will not be subject to gift tax reporting under the safe harbor rules. As a result, parents, guardians, grandparents, and others can contribute up to $5,000 a year in after-tax dollars to a Trump account, and they will not be required to file a gift tax return. Futures are slightly higher this
7: Fox rocks.
8: I'm Monica DeLuca. Vanilla Ice getting iced out by inclement weather. The rapper was on the schedule to perform at the second night of the Great American State Fair on the National Mall in Washington, D.C., but his performance was canceled because of the rain. Vanilla Ice telling Fox's The Ingram Angle, the event is meant to unite Americans for the country's 250th birthday, not divide them. The 16-day festival runs to July 10th. T-Pain debuted an unreleased collaboration with Oliver Tree, who died in a helicopter crash earlier this month.
9: Life goes on and on and on and on.
8: Audience footage at the Michigan-based Electric Forest Festival showed a sneak peek of the song.
10: It's time to celebrate life, baby!
8: It was played during T-Pain's back-to-back set with DJ Diesel, the stage name for NBA legend Shaquille O'Neal. That's Fox Rocks on Fox News.
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26: They'll talk, but not to each other. I'm Dave Anthony, Fox News. U.S. and Iran negotiations resumed today after days of fighting around the Strait of Hormuz put a damper on the deal to open up shipping through there and extend the ceasefire.
27: We don't want them to have a nuclear weapon, and they're not going to have a nuclear weapon. They've agreed to that, no offense.
28: President Trump's envoys Steve Witkoff and Jared Kushner are in Qatar. An Iranian delegation is also there, but there are no plans for them to meet directly. Qatar's foreign ministry says the American party will discuss ongoing negotiations with senior Qatari officials. Tomorrow, technical teams from the US and Iran will meet separately with mediators. They're trying to flesh out the Memorandum of Understanding signed earlier this month.
26: Fox's Jonathan Savage. The Supreme Court will wrap up its term this morning, deciding the last four cases. The two most anticipated rulings involve challenges to transgender athletes playing girls and women's sports and birthright citizenship.
29: Since its ratification following the Civil War, the 14th Amendment has been understood to grant U.S. citizenship to anyone born on American soil. An executive order from President Trump would end that for children born to parents in the country illegally or temporarily.
27: It's tremendously destructive. It's extremely costly. I don't know. It's up to them.
29: The president took the unprecedented step of attending Supreme Court arguments when a challenge to his order was heard in April.
26: Fox's Jared Halpern at the White House. They keep digging and searching collapsed homes and buildings in Venezuela.
30: As the death toll from last week's earthquake has now reached over 1,700. Officials say this is the most critical time for survivors who are still trapped under the rubble as rescue crews continue to make their way through damaged cities.
26: Fox's Carly Shimkus. There is a different search in Monaco. A manhunt for the attacker who tried to blow up a Ukrainian business leader last night. He was injured by the explosive device, and so was a child and a woman whose injuries are considered life-threatening. 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
31: Please be advised. 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
26: It is primary day in Colorado, where socialist candidates are challenging Democratic incumbents, Senator John Hickenlooper and Congresswoman Diana DeGette, the day after a court ruling in Colorado that benefits Republicans, striking down a congressional redistricting plan.
12: The ballot initiatives aim to let voters decide whether to approve mid-decade redistricting in Colorado and new congressional district maps for the 2028 and 2030 elections. If passed, they would help Democrats pick up at least three House seats. The Colorado Supreme Court rejecting the measures, finding they violate the state constitution, including one that disregards a requirement for all proposed ballot measures to focus on one issue. Democrat-led redistricting efforts have passed in California, but courts invalidated attempts in Virginia and New York. Democratic leaders have said the push comes after President Trump and Texas Republicans started the trend, redrawing congressional maps to better favor Republicans ahead of the midterm elections. Kristen Goodwin, Fox News.
26: A Catholic Church settlement in San Francisco.
13: The $395 million settlement also requires the Archdiocese to implement a series of child protection and transparency reforms, including creating a list of clergy accused of sexual abuse, and the Archbishop must also write a letter of apology to each survivor. Archbishop Salvatore Cordeleone said in a statement he believes the settlement provides a path toward fair compensation for survivors who have borne the weight of this abuse for a lifetime. It comes 3 years after the Archdiocese filed for bankruptcy and will cover about 530 survivors of child sexual abuse. Lee Silicera, Fox News.
26: On Wall Street, stock futures are rising the day after a Dow record high. At soccer's World Cup, a big upset. Paraguay knocked out Germany in a shootout to advance to the round of 16. And then last night, Morocco beat and eliminated the Netherlands, also in a penalty kick shootout. Brazil also KO'd Japan with a 2-1 win. There are three more matches today. I'm Dave Anthony, and this is Fox News.
15: 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John Stewart speaking. Stormwatch 9 says, well, we've got a rainy day ahead of us and, well, some heat coming up in the next few days. We'll have an update on the sports, the financial situation, the entertainment world, an interview or two, and of course, the latest news headlines right here on your one and only First Look.
14: A New Hampshire registered nurse has pleaded guilty to stealing drugs from psychiatric patients at the Veterans Administration Medical Center in White River Junction. 65-year-old Kimberly Cotto of Enfield admitted she diverted amphetamine and methylphenidate from patients between March and November of last year. Court records say she split open capsules, removed the medication, and put the tampered pills back into circulation. One patient suffered increased hallucinations and uncontrolled behavior as a result. Cotto pleaded guilty to two felony counts and agreed to forfeit her New Hampshire nursing license. She faces up to 24 months in prison under a plea deal. Sentencing is scheduled for October 23rd in Burlington, Vermont. A federal judge has dismissed a lawsuit against New Hampshire filed by the U.S. Department of Justice that sought access to the state's full voter registration database. In his 26-page ruling released yesterday, Judge Joseph LaPlante determined that New Hampshire's voter registration database is not a record that the state could be compelled to turn over and that the DOJ's request is invalid. The federal government sued New Hampshire and other states that refused to turn over voter registration information. In at least nine other states, federal courts have dismissed the lawsuits, according to the State Democracy Research Initiative at the University of Wisconsin Law School. Nearly two-thirds of New Hampshire residents say the decision to go to war with Iran was wrong. Few expect a full agreement to materialize during the 60-day negotiating window, and most oppose restarting military operations against Iran if no deal is reached on Iran's nuclear program. The president's job approval rating continues to decline, and approval of his handling of foreign policy is at its lowest in either of his terms. Only one-third believe the country is headed in the right direction. These findings are based on the latest Granite State poll conducted by the University of New Hampshire Survey Center. Granite State panel members were sent an invitation to complete the survey, and 2,396 completed it online between June 18th and June 23rd. Lebanon police responded to a reported fight on Church Street Sunday night shortly after 10 o'clock. While investigating, officers located a man in nearby Colburn Park who matched a description from the scene. The man, 40-year-old James Jackson of Lebanon, was not involved in the fight, but officers discovered he was wanted on an active federal probation violation warrant. During the arrest, Jackson admitted to having methamphetamine. A search turned up a quantity of the drug. He now faces a state charge of possession of a controlled drug in addition to the federal warrant. Jackson was transported to the Grafton County Department of Corrections pending arraignment. Extreme heat is heading for New Hampshire, and safety officials are urging Granite Staters to plan ahead for the weather. The high heat leading up to a holiday weekend has many thinking of the beach. With temperatures expected to approach 100 degrees later this week, safety officials are reminding beachgoers of the dangers that can come with extreme heat, such as heat stroke or heat exhaustion. Hampton Fire Chief Michael McMahon said first responders can usually treat symptoms at the scene. He recommended taking breaks in the shade and hydrating before going to the beach and while there. The ocean water is still chilly, not even reaching 60 degrees right now. Hypothermia can be a concern, especially for children and seniors. A civil case against the state of New Hampshire is now in the hands of a jury. Closing arguments were delivered yesterday in the case of Christy Guess, a woman who says the state did not protect her from sexual abuse at a private group home. In closing arguments, Guess's attorneys told jurors the state had years of warning signs about Saddleback Mountain Retreat and its operator, arguing that state officials had the duty to protect children in their custody and failed to do so. The state offered a different view. Attorneys for New Hampshire told jurors the case is being examined more than 30 years after the fact, and that social workers should be judged based on what they knew at the time, not what is known now. Stay tuned for more news on News Talk 99.7 FM WNTK and AM 1490 FM 98.9 WUVR.
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2: 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Father, I turn from my sin. 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
14: Blue Cross Blue Shield of Vermont has withdrawn a proposal for cheaper insurance plans that it had intended to offer on Vermont Health Connect for 2027. Earlier this spring, the state's largest commercial health insurer proposed a new suite of lower premium, higher deductible health care plans called Vermont Basic. But to sell new plans on the exchange, an insurer needs to go through a series of approvals. The Green Mountain Care Board delayed its approval of the plan until August. Blue Cross wanted a decision in June. The board also made future approval continued on a series of additional requests. Democrats in Vermont and 24 other states and the District of Columbia yesterday sued the administration over its recent guidance on new Medicaid work requirements, arguing the strict rules will prevent eligible Americans from accessing the care they need. The attorneys general and governors who filed the lawsuit allege that an interim final rule released earlier this month by the Centers for Medicare and Medicaid Services oversteps the text of the law that set in motion the changes to Medicaid. A woman whom authorities say fled a double stabbing that left two of her relatives injured last week returned to the scene in Brandon 2 days later and called 911 to turn herself in, according to Vermont State Police. Tamara Stone, aged 51, of Brandon, was arrested Saturday morning at the residence where authorities alleged she stabbed two adult family members on Thursday. Stone pleaded not guilty yesterday afternoon in Bennington Superior Criminal Court to two counts of attempted second-degree murder and two counts of aggravated domestic assault with a deadly weapon. After more than six decades, the final segment of Burlington's Champlain Parkway opened to the public yesterday, bringing online a major new car and bicycle connection through the city's south end. The project now links Interstate 189 to Lakeside Avenue along a route that circumvents the southern end of Pine Street and its adjoining neighborhoods. The segment that opened yesterday runs from the interstate to Home Avenue. A portion from Home Avenue to Lakeside Avenue opened in 2024.
0: Today is June 30th. On this date in the year 1688, seven English noblemen known as the Immortal Seven invited William of Orange to invade England. In 1908, the largest impact event on Earth in recorded history resulted in a massive explosion over eastern Siberia. In 1953, the first Chevrolet Corvette rolled off the assembly line, and in 1966, the National Organization for Women was founded. Born on this date in 1917, American actress, singer, and activist Lena Horne. In 1958, Esa-Pekka Salonen, the Finnish conductor and composer, and in 1985, American swimmer Michael Phelps. Dying on this day, in 1934, victims of Adolf Hitler's Night of the Long Knives, including General Kurt von Schleicher, the 23rd Chancellor of Germany. In 1961, American inventor Lee DeForest, and in 1973, English journalist and author Nancy Mitford.
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11: Well, the Sox have been looking for a spark, boys. Sweeping the Yankees at home is one way to find it. That was a heck of a ball game.
31: And that's the way it should have turned. Sonny Gray pitched so good. I know he didn't get the win, but he pitched. I mean, that was a tremendous game.
21: Sunday Night Baseball on NBC. The Red Sox beat the Yankees in 10 innings, 5-4. A game that one-time Yankees pitcher Sonny Gray started for the Red Sox and took a no-hitter into the eighth inning before Ahmed Rosario singled with one out. The next inning, the Yankees scored two runs and tied the game. They went to extra innings. New York scored twice more in the 10th. As two-time Gold Glove right fielder Willier Abreu made a second costly throwing error in as many innings. But the Sox came to bat last, and Boston scored three runs in the bottom of the 10th. Jarren Duran walked it off with a single for a four-game sweep for the Red Sox against the Yankees, 5-4. 84 games into the season, Kyle Schwarber has 30 home runs, faster to this point than any player in Phil's history. He leads all of MLB. Phillies beat the Mets 5-4. World Cup Soccer on Fox. Stephen Eustachio scored in the 95th minute for Canada, which defeated South Africa 1-0. In the first game of the knockout stage, first time Canada will play in the round of 16. Opponent to be determined tonight in a match between the Netherlands and Morocco. 9 p.m. Eastern on Fox. First up today, 1 o'clock Eastern in Houston. On Fox, Brazil plays Japan. 4:30 Eastern on Fox. From Foxborough, Massachusetts, Germany versus Paraguay. Followed by the Netherlands and Morocco, 9 Eastern in Guadalajara, Mexico. First round play underway in Wimbledon today. Golf, the final round of the Players' Championship was suspended by darkness after Scottie Scheffler had forced a playoff versus Victor Hovland. They'll hit the course at 9 a.m. Eastern today. Heron Ryu won the Women's PGA Championship. She was 10 shots off the lead after the first round. It's game on with the Fox Sports app, available wherever you download apps. I'm Jared Max.
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24: More warm sunshine for us today. Temperatures between 85 and 90. You'll notice a little more humidity in the air through the afternoon. A muggy night tonight with temperatures dropping into the 60s. Mostly fair skies, although there could be a passing shower or storm. From there, an extreme heat watch is posted for tomorrow afternoon, going all the way through Friday, with highs in the 90s and the heat index climbing above 100. From the Stormwatch 9 Weather Center, I'm meteorologist Kevin Skorupa.
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28: Chinese automakers continue to seek ways to enter the American market, and Washington State may offer an important opening. An Automotive News opinion piece suggests that some companies are exploring direct-to-consumer sales models that bypass traditional new vehicle dealership networks. By leveraging state-level regulations and evolving EV distribution rules, foreign automakers may gain a direct pathway into the United States without relying on legacy dealership franchise systems. This raises major questions for dealers, regulators, and consumers about competition, pricing, and the potential disruption of how vehicles are sold in America. I'm Ken Chester.
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2: A Better Life with Dr. Sanjay Gupta.
3: For decades, the prevailing wisdom for someone who's had a heart attack has been to put them on beta blockers for the rest of their life. But new research suggests that might not be necessary, and that the benefits of these medications probably taper off after a year or two. On the whole, and for the average person, beta blockers are very safe and very effective. But, as with any medication, they can come with a cost, a financial one, and also potential side effects. We're talking about things like fatigue, dizziness, dry mouth, dry eyes. I want to be clear when I say that you absolutely should talk to your doctor before starting or stopping any medication. Point is, if you're years out from a heart attack and you're in otherwise good health, you might want to ask your doctor about discontinuing beta blockers. You want to, of course, keep up a healthy lifestyle, diet, exercise, and sleep. I'm Dr. Sanjay Gupta, helping you live a better life.
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14: 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We have done much the same thing in directing our own affairs as a society, trusting in the so-called invisible hand of the market instead of intelligently shaping our future. Much like the wind, market forces have neither a brain nor a heart, and are as likely to dash us on the rocks as bring us safely where we want to go. Gigawatts of power are wasted on mining the nothing that is Bitcoin, a nothing that only serves to facilitate financial crime. New England's industrial base evaporated while our leaders did nothing to protect it. 81 billionaires control more of the world's wealth than 50% of the world combined. 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
7: It's June 30th, and this is your Fox Daily Snapshot. Today is Social Media Day. The day created in 2010, social media has become a huge part of our lives. It's a way we stay connected with family and friends and learn what's going on in the world. If they had social media back in 1857, someone would have posted a review of the first reading by famed author Charles Dickens of his soon-to-be classic, A Christmas Carol, at St. Martin's Hall in London. Or share an opinion for Alfred Hitchcock's film Psycho, which opened on this day in 1960. The 3-minute-long shower scene took nearly a week to film. Or on this day in 1894, Tower Bridge in London opens. Construction started 8 years earlier. The bridge is considered one of the city's defining landmarks. Born on this day in 1966, boxer Mike Tyson. I'm CJ Papa. That's your Fox Daily Snapshot.
9: I'm Nicole Murray with Your Money Now. The Supreme Court has ruled that President Trump did have the authority to fire Federal Trade Commission Commissioner Rebecca Slaughter. The 6-3 ruling gives Trump and future presidents the power to remove members of supposedly independent federal agencies that carry out functions under the executive branch of government. The National Highway Traffic Safety Administration reports that Ford is recalling more than 741,000 vehicles in the U.S. because a transmission defect may damage the park system, which in turn could result in a vehicle rollaway. Sensitive lists of components and suppliers and photos of Apple's upcoming iPhone 18 Pro models are part of files posted on the dark web by the ransomware group that stole data from the U.S. firm's Indian supplier, Tata Electronics. The exposure threatens the carefully negotiated business of building the iPhone, which Apple assembles from a thicket of suppliers worldwide. Futures are slightly higher as the Nasdaq approaches its best quarter since 2020. Yesterday, the Dow gained 306. That's Your Money Now.
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16: Imagine getting to a New York City airport from Midtown in 10 minutes. That's the promise of Joby, conducting point-to-point test flights here in New York City. Here's Joby CEO Joe Ben Bobbert.
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7: News, I'm CJ Papa. The Supreme Court delivering its final rulings for the current term, including on President Trump's plan to end birthright citizenship.
18: During the arguments, which the president showed up to, first time a sitting president's done that, there's a lot of discussion about the fact that there are billions of people around the world who could be one flight away from coming here and having a child that would then automatically have citizenship. Chief Justice Roberts at one point during the argument said the world may have changed, but the Constitution hasn't.
7: Fox's Shannon Breen outside the High Court. U.S. Special Envoys Jared Kushner and Steve Witkoff in Qatar for talks on Iran through intermediaries.
19: Iranian officials have indicated that no direct talks will take place between the United States and Iran while in Doha. The 60-day window is meant to iron out the details of Iran's nuclear program and keep the Strait of Hormuz open.
7: Fox's Trey Inks in Tel Aviv. Gas dropping 2 cents overnight, landing at 384 a gallon on average for regular. That from AAA. 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

0: registration database is not a record that the state could be compelled to turn over and that the DOJ's request is invalid. The federal government sued New Hampshire and other states that refused to turn over voter registration information. In at least 9 other states, federal courts have dismissed the lawsuits, according to the State Democracy Research Initiative at the University of Wisconsin Law School. Nearly two-thirds of New Hampshire residents say the decision to go to war with Iran was wrong. Few expect a full agreement to materialize during the 60-day negotiating window, and most oppose restarting military operations against Iran if no deal is reached on Iran's nuclear program. The president's job approval rating continues to decline, and approval of his handling of foreign policy is at its lowest in either of his terms. Only one-third believe the country is headed in the right direction. These findings are based on the latest Granite State poll conducted by the University of New Hampshire Survey Center. Granite State panel members were sent an invitation to complete the survey, and 2,396 completed it online between June 18th and June 23rd. A New Hampshire registered nurse has pleaded guilty to stealing drugs from psychiatric patients at the Veterans Administration Medical Center in White River Junction. 65-year-old Kimberly Cotto of Enfield admitted she diverted amphetamine and methylphenidate from patients between March and November of last year. Court records say she split open capsules, removed the medication, and put the tampered pills back into circulation. One patient suffered increased hallucinations and uncontrolled behavior as a result. Cotto pleaded guilty to 2 felony counts and agreed to forfeit her New Hampshire nursing license. She faces up to 24 months in prison under a plea deal. Sentencing is scheduled for October 23rd in Burlington, Vermont. Lebanon police responded to a reported fight on Church Street Sunday night shortly after 10 o'clock. While investigating, officers located a man in nearby Colburn Park who matched a description from the scene. The man, 40-year-old James Jackson of Lebanon, was not involved in the fight, but officers discovered he was wanted on an active federal probation violation warrant. During the arrest, Jackson admitted to having methamphetamine. A search turned up a quantity of the drug. He now faces a state charge of possession of a controlled drug in addition to the federal warrant. Jackson was transported to the Grafton County Department of Corrections pending arraignment. Extreme heat is heading for New Hampshire, and safety officials are urging Granite Staters to plan ahead for the weather. The high heat leading up to a holiday weekend has many thinking of the beach. With temperatures expected to approach 100 degrees later this week, safety officials are reminding beachgoers of the dangers that can come with extreme heat, such as heat stroke or heat exhaustion. Hampton Fire Chief Michael McMahon said first responders can usually treat symptoms at the scene. He recommended taking breaks in the shade and hydrating before going to the beach and while there. The ocean water is still chilly, not even reaching 60 degrees right now. Hypothermia can be a concern, especially for children and seniors. A civil case against the state of New Hampshire is now in the hands of a jury. Closing arguments were delivered yesterday in the case of Christy Guess, a woman who says the state did not protect her from sexual abuse at a private group home. In closing arguments, Guess's attorneys told jurors the state had years of warning signs about Saddleback Mountain Retreat and its operator, arguing that state officials had the duty to protect children in their custody and failed to do so. The state offered a different view. Attorneys for New Hampshire told jurors the case is being examined more than 30 years after the fact, and that social workers should be judged based on what they knew at the time, not what is known now. Stay tuned for more news on News Talk 99.7 FM WNTK and AM 1490 FM 98.9 WUVR.
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1: So I was asked to tell you what's new at Old Man's Junk, so I figured I'd be comfortable while I did it. Put my Speedo on, sat out on the deck to catch some rays, and listened to Google Mograss, American Farmer. We let the wife do the work. We have new help at Old Man's Junk. PJ, the old man's granddaughter. PJ will be there Thursday, Friday, Saturdays, slinging $2 hot dogs, chili dogs, hamburgers, sausage, and steak sub. She is learning the ropes on how to be grumpy. On Saturdays, the old man might show up to make pizzas. 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I'll see you there at Old Man's Junk.
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3: Blue Cross Blue Shield of Vermont has withdrawn a proposal for cheaper insurance plans that it had intended to offer on Vermont Health Connect for 2027. Earlier this spring, the state's largest commercial health insurer proposed a new suite of lower premium, higher deductible health care plans called Vermont Basic. But to sell new plans on the exchange, an insurer needs to go through a series of approvals. The Green Mountain Care Board delayed its approval of the plan until August. Blue Cross wanted a decision in June. The board also made future approval continued on a series of additional requests. Democrats in Vermont and 24 other states and the District of Columbia yesterday sued the administration over its recent guidance on new Medicaid work requirements, arguing the strict rules will prevent eligible Americans from accessing the care they need. The attorneys general and governors who filed the lawsuit allege that an interim final rule released earlier this month by the Centers for Medicare and Medicaid Services oversteps the text of the law that set in motion the changes to Medicaid. A woman whom authorities say fled a double stabbing that left two of her relatives injured last week returned to the scene in Brandon 2 days later and called 911 to turn herself in, according to Vermont State Police. Tamara Stone, aged 51, of Brandon, was arrested Saturday morning at the residence where authorities alleged she stabbed two adult family members on Thursday. Stone pleaded not guilty yesterday afternoon in Bennington Superior Criminal Court to 2 counts of attempted second-degree murder and 2 counts of aggravated domestic assault with a deadly weapon. After more than 6 decades, the final segment of Burlington's Champlain Parkway opened to the public yesterday, bringing online a major new car and bicycle connection through the city's south end. The project now links Interstate 189 to Lakeside Avenue along a route that circumvents the southern end of Pine Street and its adjoining neighborhoods. The segment that opened yesterday runs from the interstate to Home Avenue. A portion from Home Avenue to Lakeside Avenue opened in 2024.
4: Mm-hmm.
3: Today is June 30th. On this date in the year 1688, seven English noblemen known as the Immortal Seven invited William of Orange to invade England. In 1908, the largest impact event on Earth in recorded history resulted in a massive explosion over eastern Siberia. In 1953, the first Chevrolet Corvette rolled off the assembly line, and in 1966, the National Organization for Women was founded. Born on this date in 1917, American actress, singer, and activist Lena Horne. In 1958, Esa-Pekka Salonen, the Finnish conductor and composer, and in 1985, American swimmer Michael Phelps. Dying on this day in 1934, victims of Adolf Hitler's Night of the Long Knives, including General Kurt von Schleicher, the 23rd Chancellor of Germany. In 1961, American inventor Lee DeForest, and in 1973, English journalist and author Nancy Mitford.
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8: Well, the Sox have been looking for a spark, boys. Sweeping the Yankees at home is one way to find it. That was a heck of a ball game.
9: And that's the way it should have turned. Sonny Gray pitched so good. I know he didn't get the win, but he pitched. I mean, that was a tremendous game.
10: Sunday Night Baseball on NBC. The Red Sox beat the Yankees in 10 innings, 5-4. A game that one-time Yankees pitcher Sonny Gray started for the Red Sox and took a no-hitter into the eighth inning before Ahmed Rosario singled with one out. The next inning, the Yankees scored two runs and tied the game. They went to extra innings. New York scored twice more in the 10th. As two-time Gold Glove right fielder Willier Abreu made a second costly throwing error in as many innings. But the Sox came to bat last, and Boston scored three runs in the bottom of the 10th. Jarren Duran walked it off with a single for a four-game sweep for the Red Sox against the Yankees, 5-4. 84 games into the season, Kyle Schwarber has 30 home runs, faster to this point than any player in Phil's history. He leads all of MLB. Phillies beat the Mets 5-4. World Cup soccer on Fox. Stefan Eustachio scored in the 95th minute for Canada, which defeated South Africa 1-0. In the first game of the knockout stage, first time Canada will play in the round of 16. Opponent to be determined tonight in a match between the Netherlands and Morocco. 9 p.m. Eastern on Fox. First up today, 1 o'clock Eastern in Houston. On Fox, Brazil plays Japan. 4:30 Eastern on Fox. From Foxborough, Massachusetts, Germany versus Paraguay. Followed by the Netherlands and Morocco, 9 Eastern in Guadalajara, Mexico. First round play underway in Wimbledon today. Golf, the final round of the Players' Championship was suspended by darkness after Scottie Scheffler had forced a playoff versus Victor Hovland. They'll hit the course at 9 a.m. Eastern today. Heron Ryu won the Women's PGA Championship. She was 10 shots off the lead after the first round. It's game on with the Fox Sports app, available wherever you download apps. 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
13: More warm sunshine for us today. Temperatures between 85 and 90. You'll notice a little more humidity in the air through the afternoon. A muggy night tonight with temperatures dropping into the 60s. Mostly fair skies, although there could be a passing shower or storm. From there, an extreme heat watch is posted for tomorrow afternoon, going all the way through Friday with highs in the 90s and the heat index climbing above 100. From the Stormwatch 9 Weather Center, I'm meteorologist Kevin Skarupa.
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17: A pair of games going to penalty shootouts at the FIFA World Cup Monday. Four-time World Cup champion Germany has been eliminated following a stunning defeat against Paraguay.
18: A few have been in this position for Paraguay. But he scores!
17: The call on Fox, Paraguay with a 4-3 win as Germany suffer its first ever loss in penalties at the World Cup. The Netherlands are also going home after falling to Morocco 3-2 in penalties. It's the earliest ever World Cup exit for the Dutch. And in the other World Cup game earlier in the day, Brazil scored a goal in the 96th minute against Japan to win it 2-1. Tony Genualdo, Fox News.
19: 30 miles south of Los Angeles, where the Harbor brand has been captivating surfers all over the world. This is the oldest surf shop in the world, and now it's come to be known for its triangle logo that has become famous. And the same original shop on Main Street still exists almost seven decades later. Rich Harbor, the founder, is known for his craftsmanship. The shaping room where each board is crafted is the very same one that Harbor worked in when he opened the shop, with the same templates and tools still there.
10: A three-time Pro Bowl running back and 10-year NFL veteran Chris Johnson revealed Monday on ABC's Good Morning America that at age 39, he's fighting ALS, Lou Gehrig's disease.
20: When did you notice that something was off?
21: I first noticed weakness in my right hand. At first, it was little things like my grip didn't feel right, and I wasn't as strong as I've always been.
10: 2009 NFL Offensive Player of the Year for the Tennessee Titans, Chris Johnson, now 39, with Pro Football Hall of Famer Michael Strahan on ABC's Good Morning America Monday. The sound of Johnson's words produced with a speech generating device that used recordings of his voice.
21: They told us about a medication that might extend life by a few months.
10: Chris Johnson with ABC's Good Morning America. He's now taking part in a clinical trial. Jared Max, Fox News.
22: 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Comcast will focus on its technology, delivering broadband and wireless to 65 million homes. NBC Universal will include NBC Sky and Telemundo networks, Peacock and Bravo, Universal Film and TV studios, and its theme park division. Comcast says the separation will require approval by Comcast Board of Directors and regulators. 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
23: Rapper Vanilla Ice was on the schedule to perform at the second night of the Great American State Fair on the National Mall in Washington, D.C., but his performance was canceled because of the rain. Monica DeLuca, Fox News.
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4: 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We have done much the same thing in directing our own affairs as a society, trusting in the so-called invisible hand of the market instead of intelligently shaping our future. Much like the wind, market forces have neither a brain nor a heart, and are as likely to dash us on the rocks as bring us safely where we want to go. Gigawatts of power are wasted on mining the nothing that is Bitcoin, a nothing that only serves to facilitate financial crime. New England's industrial base evaporated while our leaders did nothing to protect it. 81 billionaires control more of the world's wealth than 50% of the world combined. Big Brother, in the form of social media companies, is watching all of us. What do you say to that? 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
24: Man, there's nothing quite like summer vacation, am I right? Sun, sand, water, warm breezes, fishing, camping, family. Well, it's that time of year, and the team at Upper Valley Stoves is closing up shop for a week and taking to the mountains and beaches of northern New England. They'll be closed from June 28th through July 5th. Sean and the team will be back, open and ready to take care of you like always on Monday the 6th. Winter is long and hard in these parts, so make sure you take the time this summer and hang out, barbecue, and enjoy the great temperatures. To repeat, Upper Valley Stoves will be closed for vacation from June 28th through July 5th. Happy summer from everyone at Upper Valley Stove Company. Right off the ramp from north to south in the... Oh, well, never mind. You won't need those directions while they're on vacation. Upper Valley Stove Company.
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26: This is House Call for Health. Estrogen patches, which some patients use to treat symptoms of menopause, may now be harder to find as demand surges and pharmacies struggle to keep up. They can help mitigate symptoms such as hot flashes and night sweats. The increase coming months after the Food and Drug Administration approved labeling changes for menopausal hormone therapy products to better clarify the risk considerations for the drugs. The FDA says after a comprehensive review, it removed black box warnings related to cardiovascular disease, breast cancer, and probable dementia. And former FDA Commissioner Marty McCarry said he hopes the changes will help women make better informed medical decisions. Health experts say it's important for current users not to begin rationing their supply or trying alternative treatments without the guidance of a clinician. More than 1 million women in the U.S. begin menopause each year. For more health news, go to foxnewshealth.com. 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
28: I'm Nicole Murray with Your Money Now. Oil prices are up as President Trump and Iran issue mixed messages regarding peace talks in Qatar. West Texas Intermediate at roughly $71 a barrel, Brent at $73. The European Union set its side of a trade deal struck with the United States last year, which will remove import duties on many U.S. goods, will come into force tomorrow. The EU said this regulation would apply starting tomorrow until December 31st of 2029. The House of Representatives has passed legislation that would require online platforms to provide some safeguards for children. The Kids Internet and Digital Safety Act will require companies to offer ways for kids to limit addictive features and put in place policies to protect children from some harms, including sexual exploitation. Futures are now slightly lower after the Dow closed at another record high. Yesterday, the Dow gained 306, the NASDAQ up 522, the S&P 500 up 86. That's your money.
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5: I'm Monica DeLuca. Vanilla Ice getting iced out by inclement weather.
6: Ice, baby.
5: Oh my. The rapper was on the schedule to perform at the second night of the Great American State Fair on the National Mall in Washington, D.C., but his performance was canceled because of the rain. Vanilla Ice telling Fox's The Ingram Angle, the event is meant to unite Americans for the country's 250th birthday, not divide them. The 16-day festival runs to July 10th. T-Pain debuted an unreleased collaboration with Oliver Tree, who died in a helicopter crash earlier this month.
7: Life goes on and on and on and on.
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5: 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That's Fox Rocks on Fox News.
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9: They have four cases left to decide. I'm Dave Anthony, Fox News, and the Supreme Court will give us those rulings next hour and wrap up this term. The most anticipated one involves birthright citizenship, so important to the president, he made history attending the hearing on the case. Challenging the Trump executive order to prevent babies born in the U.S. with parents illegally here from becoming Americans.
11: There's a lot of discussion about the fact that there are billions of people around the world who could be one flight away from coming here and having a child that would then automatically have citizenship. There was discussion of birth tourism. But even amidst all of that, Chief Justice Roberts at one point during the argument said the world may have changed, but the Constitution hasn't. Listen, by reading the tea leaves, we think, and it's just an educated guess that he's writing the opinion, we will know shortly, and we'll see what the decision is.
9: Fox's Shannon Bream outside the court. Another case involves challenges to bans on transgender athletes playing in girls and women's sports. The polls are just opening in Colorado, where it's primary day, and socialist candidates are hoping to do what some did last week in New York and defeat incumbent Democrats.
12: Senator John Hickenlooper is fending off a primary challenge from Julie Gonzalez, who's backed by the Denver chapter of the Democratic Socialists of America. In the first congressional district, the Denver DSA has backed Milot Kiros, who is challenging incumbent Representative Diana DeGette.
9: Jessica Rosenthal. The U.S. and Iran are talking again, but not directly. Following days of fighting around the Strait of Hormuz, Special Envoy Steve Witkoff, Jared Kushner there in Qatar for mediator-brokered negotiations. After the deal signed, extended the ceasefire and allowed Iran to sell oil again. But Treasury Secretary Scott Bessent just told Fox only China is buying it, no one else yet.
13: Because, you know, the buyers are a little leery of, will it be re-sanctioned? Will I get in trouble with Treasury? So, you know, this is a reason for the Iranians really to embrace these negotiations.
9: Oil prices are up slightly this morning. WTI still a little higher than before the Iran conflict started, but Brent crude's fallen back below those levels. 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
32: Maria Bartiromo, and this is the Fox Business Report.
0: Ford is recalling more than 741,000 SUVs and trucks because of a transmission defect that can damage the park system. The National Highway Traffic Safety Administration says the issue could result in cars and trucks rolling away. The recall involves various models of Navigator, Expedition, Lincoln Aviator, and F-150 trucks from the 2018 to 21 model years. Now that Comcast is breaking up its cable and tech operations from NBC Universal, there's speculation on Wall Street the media business could be a takeover target, though if Netflix is interested, it would face the challenges it did when it wanted to purchase Warner Brothers Discovery. It's the end of the quarter, and global stocks are headed for the best second quarter in 6 years. That's your Fox Business Report. I'm Jenny Coselda. Invested in you.
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15: Libs accuse us of obsessing over a number of things. 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Who initiated that stuff? 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How about race? They say, oh, why do you care about race? 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We never had. You guys brought that up. DEI is dead, but you guys started it. 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

0: Good morning, ladies and gentlemen. You're listening to Right Side Up. My name is Mike Tagliavia. My co-host today is Allison Despathy. Allison, how are you?
1: I am doing great. Good to see you. Good morning.
0: Good. So we've got a bunch of stuff, as usual, to talk about. Never enough time. But I think we should probably start with the 250th celebration.
1: Yes.
0: Independence Day, 4th of July, mm-hmm. is coming up on Saturday the 4th. There's going to be a lot of parades. Randolph typically has a parade. I'm going to be in this East Corinth mm-hmm. parade. They're all over the place.
1: North Danville, St. Johnsbury, Brandon, Warren. I think Bernie Sanders usually shows up in Warren. So if anyone has questions or wants to go give him grief, ask some good questions for him.
0: Yeah, really.
1: Right? What are they doing to help from honors?
0: Yeah.
1: Right?
0: Right.
1: Yeah, but I think kind of all throughout the state, Cabot does a great 4th of July. Peacham does a good tractor 4th of July over in the kingdom. St. Johnsbury will, of course, be doing one as well. So a lot of people happen, and this is a big deal.
0: It is. It's really a big deal.
1: And
0: it's one of those things that hopefully people will be reminded, and they'll think to actually not just read the Declaration of Independence of this country and a little bit of, and maybe even all of the Constitution. Maybe it'll spark more interest.
1: Right.
0: But also read the Vermont Constitution.
1: Yes.
0: They're both very long-standing documents.
1: Mm-hmm.
0: And they've been long-standing documents because they were extremely well thought out and well written.
1: Exactly.
0: Not because they were knee-jerk reactions to something.
1: Mm-hmm.
0: Okay, and if we look at history and we don't learn from it, we will be doomed to repeat it.
1: Right.
0: And some of the things that we're seeing going on, a lot of these social programs, socialism, collectivism, these are all gaining momentum,
1: mm-hmm.
0: in my personal opinion, because we are not getting, our children especially, are not getting taught enough about history.
1: Yes.
0: And the hundreds of millions of people who were slaughtered or starved to death
1: mm-hmm.
0: because of collectivism, mm-hmm. socialism, Marxism.
1: Right. And that's where I think you have to go back to and remember that collectivism is an abstract idea. It's not concrete like an individual.
0: Right.
1: And obviously our Declaration of Independence, our Constitution, our state constitution, which combines essentially our Declaration of Independence, it's all about the individual
0: and protecting respect for the individual.
1: Respecting the individual rights. And all we have to do is obviously look at, you know, the First Amendment, and you've got, you know, the right to say what you want to say, believe what you want to say, hang out with who you want to hang out with, go where you want to go, put information out there, you know, our media, you know, our free press. I mean, and then you've got the Second Amendment to make sure that that all stays protected.
0: The insurance policy for the First Amendment and the rest of it.
1: Exactly, exactly. Okay. And so I think, to me, what's really important always, but especially this 250-year celebration of our birthday, is keeping in mind that it is about the individual and the individual rights and ensuring those are protected and not letting mob mentality be aggressive and take away those rights and punish or hurt individuals.
0: Right.
1: You have to go down to that sort of lowest sort of base level of the person, and that's concrete versus collective being an abstract idea.
0: Yeah.
1: And that, to me, is, I think, such an important reminder. And I remember several years back, Senator Joe Benning, who's no longer, he's a side judge in St. Johnsbury now, but he had a bill that would basically make sure that every school was teaching civics. And that it never passed. And, you know, at the Boys State.
0: I'm glad you brought that up. At the Boys State, it was really good.
1: A group of young men who came to the State House this past week and basically, you know, went through what it means to be a legislature. And in our committee that I was working with and helping, we had a whole conversation about civics in schools. And there were many high school students there who were very upset that in some of the schools in Burlington, they were saying that they are removing American history, and they weren't sure where civics was going to be covered at all.
0: Yeah.
1: So they themselves, it was, you know, interesting to see them having concerns around this.
0: I attended an event last year before session,
1: mm-hmm.
0: and it was another similar legislative experience for kids.
1: Yep.
0: And it was very disheartening and very disappointing for me to hear that the students who were there were saying we shouldn't, some were saying we should learn less American history and more world history, which was very disappointing to me.
1: We need to strike a balance. I mean, they're both so important. But if you don't have that base, my goodness.
0: We need to have the base. And number two, if you have classes, and I hope we still do, for students who excel and want to get deeper into history, to be able to choose world history or American history.
1: Right, right.
0: Because there is a lot in American history that can teach us a lot about how we differ from the world,
1: yes,
0: and how our country has been a leader in so many ways in the world, and how we have been a beacon for people who are not free to come to be free.
1: Right, keeping freedom and independence alive and not allowing tyranny to take hold. Exactly. Yeah. And that's such an important reminder at this time.
0: It was great. And, you know, we were at, I was at the Boy State event as well. It was great. It was great participation. I'm very thankful for people, employees of the State House who came, some of the other legislators. I'm not going to drop names because I know I'm going to forget somebody and offend somebody, so I won't do that. But it was on the last Thursday. It was really good. I was asked to get involved with it. I'm glad I did. I am an alum from Boys State from 1980.
1: I didn't know that, so Mike. That's awesome.
0: It was pretty crazy.
1: I had no idea.
0: Yeah, so many years later to be involved with this at the State House.
1: On this level now.
0: Yeah,
1: right.
0: It was interesting because, you know, ladies and gentlemen, we've talked about a lot of the legislation that that happened on this show, and it was interesting. I sat in on a committee where they talked about the salt bill.
1: Oh,
0: one
1: yes.
0: of them was the salt bill,
1: and that was vetoed by the governor this year.
0: They had the young men had a wildlife corridor bill.
1: Oh wow, here we go again. No.
0: Here we go again. So there was some good back and forth, and there was some actually good input, because one of the points that one of the young men made was they were talking about these passages, not really culverts or bridges, but these ways for wildlife to pass from one side of a major road another,
1: underneath.
0: Which make a lot of sense, but it was pointed out by me and others about the expense.
1: Yes.
0: So, you know, there's, you can have a lot of great ideas, but you have to keep in mind the expenses.
1: Right.
0: And one of the other ones was that really got me jazzed up, because, ladies and gentlemen, you've heard me talk about this subject on this and many other shows, and Allison, I think you're in favor of it. They had a nuclear energy bill.
1: Oh, right, right.
0: So
1: big debated topic.
0: It was great. There was good debate in committees, and there was when we were out on the floor doing our floor exercise, there was a lot of good debate about. Obviously, we didn't get to all the bills, and one of the reasons we didn't, and they got a taste of it, was sometimes floor debate can be very vigorous.
1: Oh, yes.
0: And guess what? Which bill took up a lot of time?
1: Salt.
0: No.
1: Civics.
0: The civics one.
1: Of course.
0: A lot of time.
1: Right. Well, I'm glad there was good conversation for them to all think about it. That's
0: really
1: great.
0: Interesting. It was really great to see. So, ladies and gentlemen, if you have a student in your family, a grandchild or a child, you know, if ask them what they're doing in school with regard to civics.
1: Right.
0: And if they're not, maybe find ways to encourage them outside of school, and then see if you can't, you know, get one of the history teachers to jump on to this teaching physics. I talked to one of the teachers at the event, and he was really really enthusiastic about keeping civics in the forefront with respect to his students.
1: Oh, we need it. We absolutely need it.
0: It was really good.
1: And I think back to, I have taught many, many classes for homeschoolers on civics, and I can't even tell you how much the kids love debating. They love arguing back and forth and understanding. That was always their favorite time of, like, can we do another debate? Can we do another debate?
0: Right,
1: and
0: right.
1: You think about, that's what you guys are doing in the legislature all the time, is debating these tough topics.
0: Right. And it was tough for us because we were trying to give them a more realistic feel.
1: Yes.
0: And one of the things that the organizers, the people who came in and were involved with I think it was a week-long project, or at least a few days.
1: Yes.
0: And they said, you know, give them a little bit of the of the procedure, but don't get them bogged down in that.
1: Right.
0: And we, you know, me after being 2 years in there, I was trying to, no, you got to do it this way, do it this way. But you're right. Encouraging them to have the conversation, to
1: absolutely
0: have the debate. It's about that. They can learn a lot of the procedure later on.
1: Right.
0: But being able to encourage them to talk. And everybody, you, Allison, everybody in the audience probably already knows this. When we stop talking, we don't fix problems.
1: Exactly.
0: We make them worse.
1: Exactly.
0: So you're absolutely right. Encouraging kids to debate and have it, even on hard topics.
1: Right. Like, and even when you're on different sides of the story, like we were all coming in from different places.
0: Yes.
1: And one of the other things that I wanted to add into the mix there is there was some debate between me and some of the other adults in there, because some of them said, some of the other legislators and lobbyists in my group said, as a legislature, we just have to do these overarching themes. We don't have to worry about details. And I said, wait a minute, though.
0: That's part of what
1: you got to look at the details, because you got to understand the impact. So one of the things that our group of the young men were contemplating is universal health care. And I said, wait a minute. Shumlin tried that. It was going to be way too expensive. That wasn't going to work. So if anything, let's have a study group, you know, about it or something.
0: Well,
1: so
0: it's interesting in your committee that study groups came up, because study groups came up and on two subjects with two bills.
1: Yep.
0: I can't remember the bills. But also, you know, I was very enthusiastic about the nuclear energy one. And I was giving these young men as much information as I knew about the newest technology. But one of them brought out the idea in research, realized that the things that people have been putting out about the safety is really not accurate. Okay, let's call it that. And this young man understood that. And I made a point to say, look, I've given you a lot of the pros, but still look at the other side.
1: Yes.
0: Go and do your research. Look at both sides so you can actually make a really informed decision, because you want to avoid unintended consequences.
1: And this brings me to just, there is a very strong anti-nuclear base in Vermont, rightly so, because of the waste. You understand, we need all voices in the conversation. And many are, of course, concerned because there's 68 casts of nuclear waste in Vernon.
0: Yep.
1: And we're trying to see what's going to happen in this Vernon site that's been leased. Will it be a small modular nuke? Will it be a data center? Will it be, you know, battery storage for renewable energy? So people are not knowing what's going to go on there. But I will say that if there is tech, and I don't know this, Mike, if there is tech that could use that nuclear
0: waste,
1: I've
0: read about it, where those, that is actually because of our technology, because of the advancements in nuclear. I don't know if we're there yet or we're very close, where that nuclear waste is really not nuclear waste anymore.
1: So that's the piece I want to dig into. Yes.
0: It potentially is fuel for newer technology. So what that could do is, it's already there. It's already been delivered. There's no shipping costs.
1: Right, right.
0: Now you take it, and these SMRs, from what I'm told, 5 years without refueling. And I asked these young men in committee, I said, how would you like, you're all new drivers, how would you like to go 5 years without fueling their tank? And, you know, all the smiles and the shaking of the heads.
1: My parents would be happy.
0: Yeah, right. So 5 years between refueling and that stuff, the so-called nuclear waste in the casks, right now it looks like it's probably not, because of emerging technology. Once that's depleted, it can then, from what I've heard, and I don't know all the details, one of the uses could be, I think it's nuclear isotopes, I think, in medical industry.
1: The radioisotope. We've talked about that, but I don't know if the tech is there. So
0: no,
1: I want to kind of dig into that more.
0: On two different sites, but I can't remember the sites. But I know there is a lot of promising technology right now.
1: Okay.
0: So, you know.
1: And that also then brings me to just looking at, unless we need to hold off for another time.
0: Keep going. Okay. We got about 30 more seconds.
1: Okay.
0: And we gotta
1: so basically, just looking at the turbines, the gas turbines being used for AI data centers right now by GE, and it is insane how much power they can produce, and millions of homes that can run on this power, but we're using it for AI. So you can just see this power demand ramping up.
0: Yes.
1: Yeah.
0: Yes.
1: We'll keep going after the break here,
0: We've got to take a break, ladies and gentlemen. You're listening to Right Side Up.

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0: Welcome back, ladies and gentlemen. You're listening to Right Side Up. My name is Mike Taglavier. My co-host is Allison Despathy. We should probably just jump right into our next subject because we're going to run out of time every segment because you and I just love to talk. So, this next one, this school has been involved in a couple of suits. The last one, they scored big. This one is about education, ladies and gentlemen. This article is from Vermont Daily Chronicle, dated, June 26, 2026. Christian school sues state over Act 73 tuition exclusion. And I'll just read a little bit of the beginning.
1: This is the Mid-Vermont Christian Academy in Queechy, Vermont.
0: Yes.
1: Who is bringing this lawsuit. And with the help of Alliance Defending Freedom. Right.
0: Yeah. Let's see. Mid-Vermont Christian School in Queechy, like you said, has asked a federal appeals court to overturn Vermont's Act 73 exclusion of religious schools from the state's tuition and other public education benefit programs, arguing the policy violates the First Amendment, according to a statement by Alliance Defending Freedom. So, this, like I said, this has been a long brewing issue.
1: Yes. Major controversy for a long time.
0: Yeah, it has. And the thing that bothers me, and I don't know how much more you know about this, and if you want to comment on it, you can, is why are we not asking which of these schools that we have operating in Vermont is giving us the highest proficiency scores, the most successful students, the students who can go to get accepted to college, go to college, and not be informed that, oh, guess what? You're not proficient enough to be at college level yet, so we have to have you in remedial classes to get you at college level first.
1: Right.
0: So that adds at least a half a year to your college and more money.
1: Right.
0: How many of the kids I saw somewhere, there was an article posted, the percentage of high school seniors that are not proficient in math.
1: Oh, it's so sad. And I see it. I think I've talked about Vermont State Colleges where I teach with some of the writing in particular. And like, how did they graduate high school? How did they not get the support along the way? It's devastating.
0: Yeah. You know, I worked for a pool company before I went out on my own on the Eastern Shore. And I had a guy who I worked with, he was a contractor as well, and he had guys he hired that did not know how to read a tape measure.
1: Right, wow.
0: They didn't know how to read a tape measure.
1: Right, yes.
0: How do you, some of these people don't know how to spell correctly. How do they fill out a job application?
1: I know, and that's just unacceptable. I mean, we're talking about education, and this goes back to just even what you're saying, Mike, with raising this fundamental question of, it really should be about the parents and the family choosing what's right for the student, and if the schools are providing a good education, if they're the right fit for their child, then they should be able to go there and receive funding. But as we know, there's been this ongoing battle about whether public dollars should be used for religious schools. And I would say back a few years ago, the U.S. Supreme Court ruled in a case against Maine that they cannot be prohibiting religious schools from receiving their version of town tuitioning or public dollars like we have here in Vermont. And so that was the Carson v. Macon ruling.
0: Okay.
1: And so that was what then came in, even though Vermont had been denying religious schools from receiving town tuitioning. And then that changed with this Carson v. Macon U.S. Supreme Court ruling. So then the religious schools for a few years were allowed to receive public dollars until Act 73. Act 73 shut that down. And the reason, the way that they did it is they said, oh, well, you know, what we're going to do here in Act 73 is we're going to put a moratorium on any other approved independent school coming in, meaning there can be no more independent schools that come in and can receive town tuitioning. And then what they further did is they said, if there is a school that has been only, that has not been receiving at least 25% of their students with town tuitioning, then they're no longer eligible to receive Vermont's town tuitioning program. And that shut out every religious school. And this is where this lawsuit now comes from.
0: Okay,
1: about discrimination, in my opinion.
0: Ask you a question and wait to answer. I want to give you this quote and then answer the question.
1: Yes.
0: The question is, are independent schools, aren't they currently, and I already know the answer, held to a higher standard than public schools? And I want to read this quote. Quote, religious schools and the families they serve aren't second-class citizens. Yet Vermont continues to treat them as such by excluding them from a public benefit available to most non-religious private schools, end quote, Cortman said. Quote, all parents should be able to send their kids to schools that are the best fit for them.
1: Exactly.
0: Didn't you just say that?
1: Yes.
0: And the First Amendment protects parents' right to choose religious schools, end quote.
1: And this now, is their argument, exactly.
0: Yeah. And didn't we, I believe we heard on the House floor testimony from a legislator from Southern Vermont about how independent schools are held to a higher standard.
1: They have an
0: correct?
1: Audit. They have an audit, and if okay. they don't pass the audit, then they're at risk, whereas public schools do not have that audit.
0: They do not have the same standard.
1: Exactly.
0: So we have independent schools that are, and you and I covered this on another show, mm-hmm. where statistically independent schools produce students that are higher performing anyway.
1: Yes.
0: To the tune of 70% in a lot of cases.
1: That I don't know.
0: I'm pretty sure I remember. I think it was it Rob Roper article that
1: maybe
0: was
1: he
0: in?
1: Went there.
0: Okay, so why would we take some of the highest performing schools
1: and eliminate them from
0: and
1: the
0: eliminate
1: town tuition
0: program? Do we and then say we're worried about the students?
1: You know why? In my opinion, because there's a battle over students.
0: There's a battle over students.
1: We have dwindling numbers of students in
0: Vermont.
1: So
0: you're calling. So you're saying that basically the
1: they're
0: public
1: fighting
0: education
1: over students.
0: System has a monopoly over their customers.
1: Absolutely have a monopoly. But then they're also they want the students there because what happens if they have students, they get more money. So if they start to lose students to some of these other schools that might be smaller, you know, work better for certain students, maybe doing a better job,
0: okay.
1: then that's where that this is where the battleground really is over this. And this is where it's okay. great to see the Mid-Vermont Christian Academy again coming forward with a lawsuit and saying this is against our First Amendment rights.
0: Yeah, and you know what it brought you talking about other things? Cost. What are the independent schools on average? I know some are more expensive, but there are considerably large number of
1: yes.
0: the independents that are less expensive.
1: Absolutely.
0: When you talk and a lot of these you got to remember there are the population in this Mid Vermont Christian school, these are people who are already paying school tax and then sending their children to another school.
1: Yes, unless
0: so
1: they have the town tuitioning, right?
0: Okay,
1: yeah.
0: If they have town tuition.
1: But there's
0: okay.
1: many towns in Vermont that don't have town tuitioning, and that then leads us back to your bill, H-89, in which
0: okay.
1: you've tried to make this available to all Vermont families and students
0: yes.
1: so that they can have this choice to get their child in the right place, which is really
0: the peace of
1: the
0: mind of the
1: fair.
0: Student,
1: yeah.
0: for the parents, and for the idea that we can save money because of competition
1: mm-hmm.
0: and improve the quality.
1: Right.
0: I just think we say with energy, all of the above
1: yes.
0: policy. Why not all of the above
1: exactly.
0: with respect to education as well?
1: And people should also understand that if you are an approved independent school in Vermont, you have to jump through hoops to be approved, which
0: okay.
1: means then you could receive town tuitioning. But that's where one of my sort of legislative goals from a lobby standpoint is we need to get rid of that moratorium. Because I think, as we all know, is when there is a problem going on, like low academic proficiency, rising costs of education, struggles
0: right.
1: with curriculum in schools,
0: mm-hmm.
1: that's where the people are going to come into that space and start offering solutions. And with that moratorium in place right now, they're not able to enter the education world and offer the
0: okay.
1: solution to try to solve this problem.
0: I've got a question for you. I think I already know the answer, but I'm going to ask it so that the listening audience can know. What if we were to take like these independent schools that are already operating and
1: mm-hmm.
0: say, look, here, let's have ourselves a little competition. You pick any of our students
1: mm-hmm.
0: or have an outside arbitrator pick any of our students, a dozen of them, and we will have the arbitrator pick any dozen of public school students. And if the independent school students perform at or better than the public schools, why not give it to them?
1: Mm-hmm.
0: Why not give it
1: well,
0: to them?
1: Well, that would be one way to sort of test. But then I'd also say that, you know, learning and testing, kids are going to do different in different ways. So to me, it's back to the family and the child and their experience.
0: Right.
1: And if they're getting, you know, the skills that they should be getting. My plan, personally, is remove the moratorium.
0: Okay.
1: Let other independent schools come in and be approved
0: okay.
1: to receive town tuitioning. Put a foundation formula cap. This is what it costs
0: mm-hmm.
1: to educate a child. Open up the market and let families and children decide where they're going to go and see where we land and what is successful.
0: What
1: I mean, that's
0: think?
1: Like the way that's the way it should be happening.
0: Right.

0: that up, get rid of that moratorium, and allow other schools to come in, it's going to be really interesting to see where Mid-Vermont Christian Academy lands in this lawsuit. And I think they really have a case to be made, because for several years, they were able to receive that town tuitioning, and then they were just cut off. And right. that's where one of right. the... one of the quotes in this article that you're referencing from Vermont Daily Chronicle, it says, for decades, the Vermont Agency and Board of Education banned all religious schools from the town tuition program and other public benefit programs. Religious schools and families spent years seeking constitutional vindication in federal court, which they got, mm-hmm. only to be banished again by the hostile Vermont legislature. So no offense, Mike, but it is the legislature creating this policy,
1: right.
0: like Act 73,
1: right?
0: right? And that's okay. where the shift needs to happen, so that we can have these options
1: right.
0: for families and students.
1: Okay. Well, yeah. I think it's just one of those things. If we're going to have a debate, debate needs to include this.
0: Yes.
1: If we're worried about our students, mm-hmm. and we're worried about their scores, and worried about them being prepared for the world after they leave school, whether they go into a trade, whether they go into college,
0: right.
1: somehow preparing them for life on their own, eventually.
0: Right.
1: Okay.
0: Right.
1: Life on their own, be able to do whatever it is that they choose to do that makes them happy in
0: exactly.
1: their life. But it, you know, whether you want to be a framer or a plumber, or you want to go to college to learn to be an engineer.
0: Right.
1: Have our schools prepare them. Let's be in the top percentile,
0: mm-hmm.
1: 5 to 10%, instead of the bottom where we are right now.
0: We are.
1: You know, that should be the most troublesome, and why are we not looking at all the options? It seems like we're carving out options that could potentially be some of the best.
0: And I think that's where also one of the things I think about, just as a homeschooler, mm-hmm. and whose kids went to private, independent, and public schools for high school.
1: Right.
0: But just in thinking about, we need to make sure that we're getting education and not indoctrination.
1: Agreed.
0: That's what that is. That's what's happening. And we need to make sure that students have a bunch of different opportunities. And that's the only way we're going to do that, is if there's different options in the type of education that they can receive, versus here's your one-stop shop. You got a public school. Boom, we've got curriculum across the board. It's all the same at all the schools. Like, that's just not going to work. We all know that there's not a one-size-fits-all for energy policy, for education policy,
1: right.
0: for healthcare, you know, and that's where we have to just bring it back to making sure that those choices are really available.
1: Yeah.
0: Yeah.
1: I think we agree there. I wonder if, how many people in the listening audience do. I know that this education thing is still probably years away from being solved.
0: Mm-hmm.
1: I'm hoping that some of the things that came out of the legislation this past session help. I know there's still a lot of questions. I know there are a lot of schools, districts, and SUs that are
0: flipping out right
1: yeah,
0: now. They are flipping out with this whole merger conversation.
1: Yeah, the merger conversation.
0: But many are hopeful about the CESAs. Many are hopeful that these sort of shared education services might, you know, bring some benefit and savings and support schools. So we'll see where that all lands.
1: I'm hoping that those shared services grow to a large enough number of services
0: mm-hmm.
1: where we get a big enough savings, because so far I believe there's only one operating, and it's so new that there's small savings, but they're very, very small.
0: Right, right.
1: And we're talking about what is it, $2.5 billion
0: education
1: okay.
0: budget. Wow.
1: So we need big savings. We need savings
0: do.
1: In the hundreds of millions of dollars to
0: yes.
1: be able to reduce the tax burden on residents
0: right
1: in the state
0: Vermont.
1: Of Vermont.
0: Exactly. So. And the one other last thing that I would just add real quick is you know, just keeping in mind that reading and writing are basically, research shows, like 70-80% of education. If you can do those things, then
1: yep.
0: you can learn. Then you can continue to move right. it forward regardless. So that is a baseline
1: right.
0: you've got to pay attention to.
1: Okay.
0: Yeah.
1: So, ladies and gentlemen, we've run out of time here. We'll see you in the next segment. You're listening to Right Side Up.

0: in beautiful Bradford, New Hampshire.
1: Right on.
0: What's a good way to start your Sunday morning, Dad?
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0: Welcome back, ladies and gentlemen. You're listening to Right Side Up. My name is Mike Taglavia. My co-host is Allison Despathy. Okay, so before we get into our next subject here, the usual third segment, rightsideupradio@gmail.com. If you'd like to drop us a line, and I apologize if you sent me an email this past week. I haven't checked the email yet, so... But I will, I promise. 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So, the next subject here. This is another article. This one is also out of Vermont Daily Chronicle. Vermont Chamber. Vermont is in trouble. This is June 23, 2026. And I think it's pretty good. The only thing, after reading and seeing some other articles and hearing other people make some arguments, I also disagree with some of the housing numbers.
1: Yeah, some of the numbers and the data around that are questionable for sure.
0: Yeah, only because of when they came out, and they've not been corrected, even though we know we've got net out migration and we're losing population for other reasons. Right,
1: and kids people are not coming in like they were during COVID. So this is where there's this number discrepancy.
0: We don't have new kids born, new citizens born in the state.
1: Right.
0: We have people, retirees leaving, migrating out.
1: Yes.
0: We have... Look at the deaths versus births. So, but the rest of this article makes a whole lot of sense.
1: Yeah, and this was the Chamber article, right?
0: Yes. Yeah. This is by the Vermont Chamber. We're aging, shrinking, and pricing out our own children, workers, and entrepreneurs. And this is a conversation that people have all over the state. I hear this all the time.
1: Yes.
0: Schools face consolidation, taxes are climbing, and employers struggle to fill jobs. We're too dependent on federal funding to support state spending. And that's very interesting, Allison, because you and I were talking. There is a candidate for governor right now who's saying, forgo federal funding.
1: Yeah.
0: We will collapse the economy if that happens tomorrow.
1: I would love to be self-sufficient and not have that.
0: Right.
1: But right now, we are so heavily dependent at a $9.48 billion. $9.5 billion state budget.
0: And $3 to $3.5 billion is federal funding.
1: Yeah, so a third.
0: Okay, ladies and gentlemen, how many roads in your... In your town, if they're gravel, need to be graded more often.
1: Mm-hmm.
0: I'll bet most of you raised your hand. How many, if you have more paved roads, need to be repaved because there's so many potholes you have to get a realignment on your vehicle?
1: Right.
0: Okay. Our transportation budget will take such a huge hit that we will really be in trouble. We won't have to worry about a lot of things because nobody will be coming here. The roads will be that bad.
1: Okay? You will be homebound.
0: Yeah, okay. So it will be much greener because nobody will be able to do jack you know what.
1: Right, so that is just unrealistic to even talk about. Even though self-sufficiency is a great goal for the state, but we are not there.
0: And we were a state that was really... People prided themselves on being self-sufficient.
1: Right, right.
0: And lately with this social this and social program for that, getting people on social programs and dependent on government has taken us to a point where we couldn't do this tomorrow if we wanted.
1: No way. And I think that, what is it? I think literally in the past 20 years, our state budget has doubled. I think that's what's gone on.
0: Yeah.
1: We have come up. It's out of control.
0: Before COVID, it was sensible. It was reasonable.
1: Yep.
0: Now compared to what it was prior to COVID, and compared to our other New England states, size and our budget, New Hampshire is a perfect example of why we should be saying, "Wait, what?"
1: Yes.
0: The number of residents in New Hampshire versus their budget is completely different from Vermont. And that we should be looking at and saying something has got to change.
1: What are they doing here
0: Something's
1: that we aren't?
0: Something's got to
1: get. Right.
0: Right. So a housing shortage is driving up prices, slowing economic growth, and leaves young people feeling forced out.
1: Mm-hmm.
0: It's the truth. Housing crisis, the housing shortage is not as dire, I think. I think it's probably half the number of what, you know, I was even saying it on the show. But after being in the State House and reading a bunch of publications about it and where the numbers came from and how they just kept being repeated instead of people saying, well, wait a minute, over so many years, is that an accurate number? Has it dropped? Has it risen? We haven't seen that, so I doubt those housing numbers.
1: And that's where it just really seems, and it has been said,
0: yes,
1: by some putting that data out there, that, you know, these are aspirational numbers for what maybe Vermont wants to look like or could look like. Obviously, that's debatable too, but they're not grounded in any reality. They're absolutely not.
0: No, yeah, and a lot of people are saying that.
1: Right.
0: So let me just read a little bit of here. For decades, Vermont has treated growth as a threat to mitigation. We're living through the consequences of that mindset, and it hits marginalized communities hardest. True equity requires expanding supply rather than fighting over the crumbs of a shrinking economy.
1: Right, right. It's,
0: you know, with growth, we do need growth. Mm-hmm. I understand there are a lot of people fear that the state is not going to stay the way it is. We also need not to take a snapshot of what the state is now and freeze it in time.
1: Right.
0: And so many of the regulations, including the changes like you and I are hearing about now with the regional planning commissions.
1: Yes.
0: Some of them are reasonable. Some of them have taken a really bad turn.
1: Mm-hmm.
0: Some
1: of them are trying
0: this.
1: To mandate to towns and become a governance structure.
0: Right.
1: And that's something to talk about next time, but that is a problem for sure.
0: Right.
1: And also we have to keep in mind that as part of Act 181, there were housing targets that were given to the regional planning commissions to divide up amongst their towns, so to speak. And there's been a lot of backlash, you know, especially in the kingdom, looking at a town like Sutton or Newark, these very rural towns, saying, why are you telling me we got to put 60 homes in this house? Where is that going to go? Is that a reality? Yeah. So there's just a lot of frustration around even this sort of top push of,
0: targets. That's based on what I believe are the inflated numbers that they need to be adjusted down only because we haven't had the growth.
1: Yes.
0: Economic or otherwise.
1: And I think that's where, to me, instead of this top down, this is what we need, boom, we're going to force it on people. If we come from the bottom up, as we know, and remove some of the barriers and make sure that we don't have this, you know, burdensome regulation that isn't necessary to allow housing to come in, you know, on a natural, organic level versus forcing it. I mean, that's the path.
0: It absolutely is. And look, looking at the statutes, the green books, we have too many regulations. We have oppressive regulations. Mm-hmm. Some need to be relaxed. Some need to be repealed.
1: Mm-hmm.
0: And if we don't start doing that very next session, the consequences that this article is talking about, we are going to realize very quickly.
1: Right. We're going to hit a wall.
0: We are definitely going to hit a wall.
1: Right, right.
0: So, you know, the closure of the facility up in, what was it, is in St. Albans?
1: St. Albans, the dairy facility.
0: The dairy facility.
1: Yes, yeah.
0: That's
1: a signal.
0: Yeah.
1: It is a signal.
0: It's the canary in the coal mine.
1: Right,
0: okay?
1: Right.
0: We have a dairy industry now in Vermont that can't send their milk to a processing plant within the state.
1: Right.
0: And the state is a huge producer of milk. This could cost in the hundreds of thousands of dollars to our dairy producers. And this is just one example.
1: And this is where, to me, it's like, and I think we talked about this last time, but I'll just reiterate, Mike, that what can we do at this time? And that's where we can make it easier for farmers to make cheese and to use their product to do value-added products.
0: Yes.
1: We can expand it so that they can sell their products in stores, in schools, that they can sell their raw milk products. So we can give the farmers and make sure they have the tools to be able to use their products, you know, locally, like that. So, that's the way we have to be thinking when we start to see these trends happening.
0: Yeah. And these are the kind of regulations and repeals that need to be fast tracked.
1: Yes.
0: Where we take and look and say, no, we know because of statistics, we know because of changes in technology that we've been able to make food safety, food safer to store, to transport, to eat. Because of all those food safety advancements, we need to, like you said, be able to have farmers markets and direct from farm to
1: consumer,
0: to restaurant, whatever.
1: Mm-hmm. Right.
0: So that the economy is a more local economy.
1: Yes.
0: You know, I love, like you said, I love the idea of us being able to be a completely self-sufficient state.
1: Right.
0: Maybe one day, but with the regulations we have, and the situation
1: exactly.
0: we have today, it's completely impossible.
1: Right, those are the roadblocks.
0: It really, truly is.
1: And this will probably force these conversations. I mean, it's sad that that happened. It's horrible because I think 80-plus people lost jobs, plus more of the burden on the farmers to pay for the transport of their milk.
0: Well,
1: but
0: yeah.
1: Hopefully this stuff will force the legislature to prioritize what can we do to help the farmers.
0: I hope there are already people making phone calls and trying to figure a way to stop this.
1: Yes.
0: I really hope we can have some sort of a way to, you know, reassure
1: mm-hmm.
0: those employees that, wait a minute, we're going to rethink this. We
1: right.
0: know how vital this is.
1: Mm-hmm.
0: Because it is.
1: It is.
0: We want... I've talked to so many farmers in the state house and out of the state house. I don't care the size of your farm.
1: Right.
0: I want you to be viable.
1: Exactly.
0: If you want to remain small, but you can remain viable that way, terrific.
1: Right.
0: If you want to grow and you want to figure ways to remain viable while growing, great.
1: Yes, exactly.
0: And I want to see some of these farms, some of these fallow fields, either return to hay fields. Or I want to see livestock in them again.
1: Right, right.
0: I want to see livestock in them again.
1: Or so maybe like Vermont potato chip. Grow some potatoes. I think there was, I have to say, and I have to double check this and I'll follow up next time, but in Danville from, you know, more than 100 years ago, I think there was a law that if a farm field went unused for a certain amount of time or years, that the farmer had to forfeit. And I'm not saying that this is a good idea at all, but it
0: really?
1: Was like the significance of if you're not using the farm for food production, if you're not raising cattle or raising potatoes or raising crops, because that's when
0: right.
1: we were a little bit more self-sufficient
0: oh, yeah,
1: in our communities,
0: absolutely.
1: You know?
0: Yeah.
1: So,
0: well, yeah, here's the thing. We've gone from only 20% forested to... just shy of 80%, like
1: right.
0: 76 or 78% forested.
1: Yes,
0: okay.
1: Big shift.
0: Yeah, I was talking to a neighbor who said, got a beautiful acreage. You can see it from another family member's
1: mm-hmm.
0: place. And he said he would love to see it 50-50 go back.
1: Oh, yeah.
0: I don't know about 50-50. We could probably argue. We could probably spend a whole show on
1: I
0: this.
1: I know.
0: Getting a logger or two and somebody who does somebody else from working lands
1: right.
0: to make their argument. But I would love in my district, in my town even, to see even close to half a dozen farms spring up on one road where I was told not more than a year or two ago
1: that there were
0: in the teens
1: oh, wow.
0: of dairies.
1: Oh, wow. Okay,
0: on
1: gotcha.
0: One road.
1: Right.
0: On one road.
1: And the other thing I would just add to that conversation is we have a farmer in Burke area in the Northeast Kingdom. Phenomenal.
0: Yeah.
1: Good friend of mine. Awesome. Amazing milk and beef. And the thing I would say that he has done, he is no longer graining his cows. So not only are the cows healthier, but he's not dependent on any of the grains
0: well, yeah,
1: or
0: no,
1: the costs. They're just on grass. He gets phenomenal payment for his quote-unquote grass milk.
0: Oh,
1: so
0: okay.
1: he is doing, talk about viable. He's doing really, really well. And I think that's another model that we do have space. We can pasture cows for the health of the animal, the health of the people drinking the milk, and the health of the farms.
0: Yeah, well, the thing is we need more pastures because
1: yes.
0: we have to be able to remember, ladies and gentlemen, and I know some of you probably just recovered your wells from the drought.
1: Oh, I know, right.
0: Okay, so
1: right.
0: if we're going to have that, we need to have the pasture
1: yes.
0: to be able to deal with storing enough hay in the for the event of emergency.
1: Yes.
0: Or
1: yeah.
0: we're going to need to have the resources outside the state to import it.
1: Yes.
0: Okay.
1: Exactly.
0: So as long as we have the preparedness to deal with
1: yeah.
0: that kind of stuff,
1: feeding
0: I'll
1: the animals through the winter, exactly.
0: It would be great to be able to sustain like that, but we need to open up some more of this pasture land.
1: Yes.
0: Maybe return some of the forested land that some of these farmers own
1: yep.
0: back to forest
1: right.
0: and not grow industrial solar.
1: Right. No, absolutely not.
0: Grow,
1: keep it off the farm fields and forests. It's hideous.
0: That's not the fix.
1: No, it's so subsidized. It is absolutely not going to work for Vermont to be doing that. We're in Vermont.
0: Yes.
1: We're northern
0: exactly.
1: latitude. Come on.
0: So, well,
1: that's a whole other conversation.
0: Yes. That'll do it for today's show, ladies and gentlemen. Remember, Stay safe, stay informed, listen to Right Side Up.

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2: God loves you and has an awesome plan for your life. 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Say this with me from your heart and out loud to make heaven your home. 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I receive Jesus Christ as my Savior and my Lord. 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I am yours. 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
5: The Supreme Court is about to go on summer break. I'm Dave Anthony, Fox News. But before the justices go, they'll issue the last 4 rulings of this term this hour, and President Trump's really hoping they side with him on birthright citizenship. He made history attending the arguments in the case challenging his executive order to prevent babies born here to parents here illegally or temporarily from automatically becoming Americans.
6: It's tremendously destructive. It's extremely costly. I don't know. It's up to them. But in terms of for the good of the country, it would be great if they didn't allow it.
5: Trump critics say he can't alter the Constitution with an order. Another big ruling coming, Chan, comes out of the challenges to laws in Idaho and West Virginia banning transgender athletes from playing girls and women's sports.
7: Arguments about whether these young athletes who were born biologically male, even if they didn't go through traditional puberty, would they still have advantages on bone density and other things because of their chromosomes and their genetic identity? And so what happens with those states will ripple across the country and other states who have also got similar laws one way or the other with respect to these trans athletes.
5: That's Fox's Shannon Bream outside the court. And moments ago, Reuters put out an alert that the court has ruled in favor of those laws in those states that would ban trans athletes from playing on female sports teams. U.S. and Iran talks resumed today through mediators after days of new attacks in the Strait of Hormuz. Despite a deal in place that extended the ceasefire, the U.S. and Iran, though, will talk indirectly through mediators in Qatar. Now to Venezuela, where they keep digging through earthquake rubble.
8: Time is running out to find survivors 6 days after this disaster. Rescue workers freed a young man from the rubble after a remarkable rescue. It took nearly 2 days to reach him.
5: That's Fox's Nate Foyne, the hard-hit city of La Guaira. The number of deaths in Venezuela tops 1,700, with more missing and many more left homeless. 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
18: More warm sunshine for us today. Temperatures between 85 and 90. You'll notice a little more humidity in the air through the afternoon. A muggy night tonight with temperatures dropping into the 60s. Mostly fair skies, although there could be a passing shower or storm. From there, an extreme heat watch is posted for tomorrow afternoon, going all the way through Friday, with highs in the 90s and the heat index climbing above 100. From the Stormwatch 9 Weather Center, I'm meteorologist Kevin Skorupa.
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20: Good morning, happy Tuesday. Welcome back to the Financial Exchange on the last day of the second quarter, where we've seen AI stocks just rip for the entire second quarter, and some volatility in there, but pretty incredible numbers that were put up. This morning, 6 minutes ago, we received the job openings and labor turnover survey. We'll get into that in the last segment, but the headline numbers here, you know, the total job openings came in at 7.6 million in the month of May, which is pretty much unchanged from the previous month, but they were actually expected to decline, and they really didn't. It was pretty much unchanged. The rate of job openings, likewise, unchanged for the month. So we continue to show signs that seem to be stalling out, maybe, in terms of the pace of increases, but we're stalling out at a really good level of employment is the key message here. And while we might not be seeing the trends on new employment like we were 3 years ago, we don't need to be seeing those trends on new employment because, quite frankly, there aren't just enough available bodies to fill those jobs. And so I expect when we get the unemployment report on Thursday of this week, the monthly jobs report, which will be covering the month of June, this survey covered the end of May, I suspect we are going to see an unemployment rate that stays where it is or even declines and continued big gains on unemployment. So we will, again, revisit the JOLTS report throughout the course of the show, just released 7 minutes ago, and the key takeaway is slightly better than expected and really unchanged from the prior month here. We had a solid day in markets yesterday, a rebound from the sell-off of last week, all around markets, but particularly focused on the NASDAQ. This morning, we've got all three major indices in the green to start the show, at least. The Dow Jones Industrial Average barely up after they hit their all-time record yesterday on the Dow, basically flat now for the day. S&P 500 up 0.3%, and the NASDAQ up 0.75%. There's going to be a Dow component change going in, wasn't there?
10: Google is
20: Google's getting entered
10: in.
20: For yeah. Verizon.
10: That's correct.
20: Yeah. Okay. Yeah. So Alphabet, the Google parent company, will be swapped out in the meaningless Dow.
10: For the five people who still follow what's in
20: it's
10: the
20: not
10: Dow.
20: True. I do genuinely believe, like, when people come and tell me what the market's doing, they always tell me what the Dow is doing, even though I find it irrelevant.
10: Absolutely. They love to quote the Dow is over 50,000, but I like to say it's like Fenway Park's manual scoreboard. It's just like a artifact of yesteryear that is really not necessary, but is nice to look at, I guess.
20: We are also heading for the best quarter ever for semiconductor stocks. No big surprise here, but honestly, maybe it is. The Philadelphia Stock Exchange Semiconductor Index has bumped up 81% in the second quarter as of yesterday. We will see where it ends today, but that would be the best quarter ever in history since this thing has existed. It's up 94% in 2026, and you have several names in here that are, you know, beneficiaries of this AI boom that are up, you know, substantially more. Micron Technology jumped 300% in 6 months, moving their market cap over $1 trillion. SanDisk saw a 764% gain during this period of time. Intel jumping 257%. Seagate up there as well. And so you have these companies that are, in terms of stock price, just skyrocketing forward. But justified in some ways due to the AI spending craze and the deals that are being locked in here for the semiconductor, memory, and everything else manufacturers.
10: Yeah, I mean, what you're seeing from these companies is, though when you look at the Philadelphia Semiconductor Index and its performance, you haven't seen this strong of a year since 1999, and I think people often shudder when they hear the comparisons to 99, but yeah, you know, we always say, you know, this time is different, but this time it is different in the sense that these companies are earning significantly more money. And, you know, if you look at Micron, for example, we covered their earnings report last week where they saw a quadrupling of revenue year over year. You've just seen all these dynamics in a market where the profit margins for anyone within the semiconductor space, particularly now, it's trickling down from the Magnificent Seven to some of these other component providers that are probably not as household names, but the margins that they're commanding, the earnings that they're generating are really significant. To me, what's most fascinating heading into the second half of 2026, and probably the biggest story heading into 2027, is can this momentum continue? You have a consolidation of significant spend from these hyperscalers, and we are on this kind of high wire act, Mike, where we want to continue to see the enthusiasm regarding AI from a market perspective, because that is what's driving all this earnings growth. But it's sort of fickle. It can, and that's what you've seen from the semiconductor index trading, as well as, you know, the Nasdaq over the last week or two. Any dent to that sentiment really has a tremendous impact on what you're looking at from the forward earnings growth of the S&P, which the tech sector is responsible for a lot of that.
20: Well, frankly, the market is just outrageously expensive. The semiconductor index is trading at roughly 26 times estimated future earnings. That's well above the 10-year average of 19, and not far. It hit a record of 30 back in 2024 because, frankly, these earnings hadn't really been realized by these companies yet, and so it was trading quite a bit higher. Now you've realized some of those earnings, the multiple is coming down a little bit, but still quite elevated. And that remains the case for the entire market as a whole, is that multiples, when you look at valuations, are stretched no matter which way you cut it. And yeah, Paul, I mean, I think the question to me is that sentiment shift. And I don't think it's sentiment around, hey, you know, is the semiconductor and, you know, group of companies going to continue to sell chips. That's not the sentiment that changes. If it comes from somewhere, I think it comes from business users of the technology. As they continue to see their costs skyrocket, is there a sentiment shift among executives to say, you know what, this just isn't worth what we thought it was? I don't see any sign of that whatsoever. But, you know, as the reason that these companies have become so highly valued and are generating the most profit they have ever seen is because the message from executives across the tech and even non-technology space, right? You know, law firms, you know, healthcare firms that are telling their employees to use as much AI as possible to do your job. And I don't see much of an indication that that directive is slowing down or changing in any meaningful way. We're going to cover a story in the second hour of the show that talks about just that, where you are seeing those signs, but they are few and far between. And until you see that cost discipline come into, frankly, into investor demand, it's not going to come from the executives themselves. It's going to come from investors who say, whoa, hold on. You're spending how much on capital expenditures this year? You're bringing your profit margin down to what? You're bringing your free cash flow down to here? You're cutting the dividend because you can't afford to pay it anymore because you're spending so much on this? Let's take a closer look at all that. And that's when you start to find the winners and losers. Once cost discipline comes into play, that's when you find out who can actually build this stuff efficiently, who can use it efficiently and get a good ROI. Because one thing that I'm personally convinced of is not all of the companies doing this spend right now are getting a good ROI and are any good whatsoever at building this stuff efficiently.
10: Right. And the timing on that ROI is going to be difficult from a market perspective, where the market's going to want to see it early and often. And what can happen in these cycles is it's not a perfect linear trajectory of growth in terms of the return on all this big spend. Maybe you get it, but if it's prolonged at all, I mean, these chip makers, the earnings expectations for 2020 is 49%. That's up 35% from where it was in April. So the market is pricing in tremendous amount of earnings growth, and any dent to that can have a quick impact on the way that investors will recalibrate valuations in the market.
20: But to be clear, I mean, the first AI model did not get released until November 2022.
10: Mm-hmm.
20: Nobody was using this technology until 3 years ago. And so I don't know how long. I mean, when did we all start using the internet? 92, 93? 95?
1: No, 95.
10: Probably 95 and
20: early adopters, 93. Yeah. I mean, it took 8 years for it to pop. I have no idea when this is going to become a problem, but you know, that's just the easiest comparison to make. But I really do believe there's only one way this can go, which is a new technology comes out, it gets overinvested in, some of the companies turn out to be pretty bad at it, and you'll have the cycle turn around at some point. But we you know, we don't know when that's going to happen, and I don't see a lot of indications that it's about to happen now. Quick break. When we return, we're going to take a look at that job openings, that JOLTS report from this morning at 10 a.m. Quick break. We'll be right back.
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20: So again, this morning at 10 a.m., we got this week's first jobs report from the BLS, which was the Job Openings Labor Turnover Survey. So we cover this one every month, but just a refresher course on this guy. It measures things from the end of the month of the previous month. So we're looking now at data from the month of May on the labor market. And rather than telling you the unemployment rate, it's really giving you a survey of businesses to try and find out how many job postings did you open up, how many people did you hire, how many did you fire, how many people quit during the previous month. And for to that end, it's kind of it's referred to as the churn survey. If you're trying to determine how much looseness or tightness is in the labor market, this is the survey you want to look at. And a lot of economists looked at this one in particular back in 2021 as a good predictor of the inflation that we were going to get in 2022. It indicated that, you know, at its peak, there were two jobs open for every unemployed person looking for work, and lo and behold, wages went up, inflation went up. We are nowhere near that anymore. We still do have basically a equal measure of the unemployed to those job openings. But you know, what was a bit surprising, I think, to most was the reversal we saw in the labor market this year. So it was running pretty weak last year. We saw a total pace of job creation that averaged fewer than 10,000 jobs a month. This year, we've been on the pace of over 100,000 jobs created, and those job openings have continued to tick up. They saw a big surge back in April, and they haven't really dipped down. So the total job listings are still sitting at 7.6 million. It was a bit surprising that it didn't come back down in the month of May. But everything else was pretty consistent, right? The rate of hires didn't change much. The quits rate didn't really change at all. And there was, importantly, no significant uptick in layoffs and discharges. I know a lot of folks have been focused on that one area. I was meeting with somebody and their son who works in the tech sector out in California yesterday, and yeah, it's like, are you seeing that? And he is seeing a lot of people in his industry not finding work, but we haven't seen that permeate through the whole labor market and show up in the data in any significant way here. Interestingly, the one big area from a sector perspective where you saw a notable bump in terms of the job openings was in the wholesale trade area. And, wholesale trade can include a lot of different things. You know, you can think of this as like wholesale sales representatives or account managers, logistics and supply chain managers, even down to like forklift operators at warehouses. The one thing that stood out to me is if we are actually seeing a big bump in data center construction and management, then you would expect this area to increase in volume, right? You need all the supplies that go into it. You've got all sorts of manufacturer reps and all those things that come, fall into that group who are suddenly maybe in high demand due to the construction boom that we're talking about right now.
10: Yeah, it's amazing the resiliency that you've seen in the labor market in general. It feels like now for the past 2 years, sort of heading into the beginning of the calendar year from both in 26 and 25, that the labor market was a concern that loomed over the economy. But again, we've continued to see, whether it's because of the shortage on the supply side, that there continues to be demand, even though amidst some of these headlines that you often get yourself caught up into reading about the tech sector or AI coming for jobs. From a data perspective, we just really haven't seen it yet, to your point. And one area that you would think would be strong, like you mentioned, is on the data center side, the wholesale trade. Healthcare has also been an area that has been really robust over the course of the last year or so when it comes to
20: nurses and healthcare aides all across the board. Social assistance and healthcare, a big area of hiring. As we head into Thursday's jobs report, expectations are for, 118,000 jobs to be created for the month of June, I do believe. The last 5 months, we've averaged 114,000. Am I off on that, Tucker, in terms of expectations?
3: I'm sorry, for the month of June?
20: Yeah, the jobs report that we're going to get on Thursday for the month of June.
10: Yeah, yeah. 107 to 123, I'm reading here.
20: So
10: yeah,
20: sorry, right in that range in terms of expectations. The unemployment rate expected to hold steady at 4.3%. Though what I will say is most economists look at the pace of job creation that we've seen, 114,000 again for the first 5 months of the year, and say, you know what, pretty tough to see that continue with the unemployment rate staying at 4.3%. Yeah, we are basically assuming that this pace of job creation is above the trend line for stabilizing the labor market. There are not a bunch of immigrants coming into the country right now. There are not a bunch of kids turning 18 right now to replace the retiring baby boomers. And so should this pace continue for the full year, I would expect the unemployment rate to come down, which, you know, just increases the pressure on the Fed to do something when it comes to interest rates and moving them upwards.
10: Clearly, inflation now is, you know, is the major focus, and that's where the Fed is looking at this point.
20: Yeah, I mean, look, the inflation rate has not been anywhere near the Fed's 2% target for 5 years in a row now.
10: Mm-hmm.
20: That is a long time. And you know, I know we talk about the technicals in this a lot, but the concern for the Fed and the concern for people that watch the Fed is if that inflation becomes so ingrained in the American psyche that we begin to anticipate more inflation, then that begets more inflation.
10: Self-fulfilling prophecy.
20: If you get to the point where you know prices are going to go up another 4% next year, then you ask for a bigger raise, you buy your car and computer and TV earlier than you otherwise would because you're worried about prices going up. And when that happens, the Fed only has one solution to that problem. The solution to that problem is to sink the whole economy into a really bad recession, drive up the unemployment rate, and crush that inflation expectation.
10: By increasing interest rates.
20: That's the mechanism.
10: They were able to do it last time around.
20: Agreed, but that wasn't a prolonged ingrained inflation situation.
10: Right.
20: Like, we were pretty fresh to that inflation. What I'm talking about is a 1970s-like period where people really expect higher rates of inflation for a longer period of time. There is only one solution to that problem, which is a pretty ugly recession and what everyone's hoping we don't need to get to. Quick break. Wall Street Watch coming up next.

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10: More warm sunshine for us today. Temperatures between 85 and 90. You'll notice a little more humidity in the air through the afternoon. A muggy night tonight with temperatures dropping into the 60s. Mostly fair skies, although there could be a passing shower or storm. From there, an extreme heat watch is posted for tomorrow afternoon going all the way through Friday with highs in the 90s and the heat index climbing above 100. From the Stormwatch 9 Weather Center, I'm meteorologist Kevin Skorupa.
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11: Markets are in positive territory as the first half of 2026 comes to a close. Right now, the Dow is up about 0.25%. S&P 500 up about 0.5%. NASDAQ up 1% higher. Nice little rally there. The Russell 2000 is up about 0.25%.

0: of, you know, what counts and what doesn't. But companies that are buying a boatload of semiconductors and building data warehouses, for example, right now, are spending their free cash flow on those endeavors. Mm-hmm. They are not booking all of that expense as an expense on their P&L, meaning it may not in all cases be showing up on their profit margin. Why? Because it's an asset that they are purchasing. If you took an accounting course, what you know is that you get to depreciate an asset over time, and so therefore you don't get to realize that entirety of that expense right up front right away. And so the question that has been brought up by folks that are a lot more in tune and better at this and actually took accounting courses and analyze stocks have raised the question of, hey, when this depreciation starts to hit the balance sheets and starts to hit those profit lines, are you going to see these margins maintained, or is all of this spending that's been done just going to result in a whole bunch of realized expense without corresponding revenue to match it?
1: Right, because what you could have happen, like you mentioned, is these expenses being applied to the balance sheet year over year, but at the same time, demand could evolve to a point where it's not as robust as where it is today. Like we were talking about in an earlier segment, there is just insatiable demand for everything in the AI stack, and on a usage basis, companies are looking for ways to increase productivity and are throwing off sort of all the guardrails on spending and use for its employees to try and get a best understanding of how can this make this technology make our business better. Like we talked about before, eventually there is some constraint that needs to be applied when you're running a business on the cost side and some scrutiny on what are we really getting from this. There was a quote in one of these pieces that I really liked that, you know, to have Albert Einstein tutor your daughter in algebra would be fantastic, but there's other ways that you can do it a little more cheaply from a local math tutor. And that is kind of what has been applied to this idea of this AI usage, where they found in some cases that employees are using it to answer even the most basic questions, and it's driving up a lot of costs. You know, does that get reined in at some point in time?
0: Cost discipline. Mm-hmm. That's what I am looking for when I'm trying to detect signs that this is all something that's going to come crumbling down, is when do we see cost discipline on behalf of, frankly, those in the Mag 7? Right? Like, that's all you need, is one of them to say, this isn't looking like it's going to pay off the way that we thought it would, and that's the point where it starts turning. I hesitate to say that I see much in the way of cost discipline right now, which is why we are seemingly in AI mania at the moment. Let's take a quick break. When we return, another conversation about the Social Security program, the urgency to fix it, and how it probably won't get done anytime soon. That's next here on the Financial Exchange.
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6: God loves you and has an awesome plan for your life. If you were to die right now, do you know for certain that heaven would be your home? The Bible says the wages of sin is death, but the gift of God is eternal life through Jesus Christ our Lord. Say this with me from your heart and out loud to make heaven your home. Father, I turn from my sin. I receive Jesus Christ as my Savior and my Lord. Fill me with your Holy Spirit. I am yours. If you just prayed that prayer out loud from your heart, the Bible says heaven is your home. And I would love to meet you. 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Have a wonderful day.
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0: Well, if you haven't heard, the Social Security Trust Fund is going to run out of money in approximately 5 to 6 years. End of 2032, I believe, is the most recent estimate from the Social Security Administration. And a lot of conjecture, and I know this isn't useful, but everybody likes to, you know, commiserate about all the bad policy decisions that were made that led to this, when reality is that the biggest change and the reason that this is kind of going belly up is not due to a bunch of lawmakers robbing the trust fund. They do have the capability to borrow against it, but every borrowing that's been done was ultimately repaid into the trust fund. Largely, it's a demographics problem. We don't have enough children, and so therefore the pool of people who are receiving benefits has increased dramatically, while as those that are putting money into it has not grown, and so it's mostly that, but there have been other contributing factors. I mean, one, back when Congress started taxing and reforming things back in the 80s, the wage cap was structured at that time to capture 90% of all wages across the U.S. economy. So right now, as I think most people know, your earnings are taxed on Social Security up to $184,500. When that was started, that captured 90% of all wages. Today, it's like 83%. Why? Because that top income demo has grown quite a bit over the course of the last 40 years. There have been some policy decisions over the last few years that have also reduced how much taxes are going into the trust fund. The One Big Beautiful Bill Act just passed July of last year. What did that do? It provided a tax credit to, tax deduction rather, to seniors over the age of 65. Well, if that happens, then less of your Social Security benefits are taxed and less money is going into the trust fund, further causing it to deplete sooner. you know, there's just been no action, obviously, on changing any of the tax rates. It would have been a lot easier to change if you had done something in 2000 than where you are now. There's been all sorts of benefit expansion over the last decades, right? You know, in terms of disability, in terms of changing, you know, who can draw benefits. The Social Security Fairness Act.
1: Yeah, government pension offset, yeah.
0: Government pension offset and WEP wasn't a huge impact, but it was an impact. And then there have even been, you know, periods of time where we stopped collecting or reduced the payroll tax, right? Back in 2011, the Obama administration cut the payroll tax by 2% to stimulate the economy post-Great Recession. And, you know, these are all policy decisions that happened. And then you add on top of that severe demographic issues, and we have a serious problem here that nobody wants to deal with because nobody feels like they're to blame for causing it. But that's, again, in my opinion, interesting history, irrelevant.
1: Mm-hmm.
0: This is the reality we now face, and somebody's got to be brave enough to actually deal with it. And I see none of that real bravery out there in terms of people running for Congress.
1: Yeah, it was interesting. We talked about this on another show, and what echoed in my head is a comment that you had made to the effect of that the both sides of the aisle, Republican or Democrat, haven't raised taxes in what feels like a very long time. And it's hard not to look at this problem and not see that that would be one of the means that you would try to address this. And it's already been now sort of mentioned as a potential fix of, you know, just getting rid of that income cap, the $184,500 on payroll tax, and just saying that you continue to pay upwards on any income that you earn. All of these fixes that are talked about, it's pretty simple in terms of what levers you need to pull. You increase taxes, you cut
0: the math benefit. Is simple. The action is
1: yeah, good. That's the hard part, right? Yeah. Is having to be the bad guy in effect, because none of these solutions anyone's going to be thrilled with. No one's thrilled on the idea of paying more payroll tax into the Social Security system that is running low on money. Raising the retirement age just delays access to those people who are eager to collect. And having, you know, higher taxes or taxing benefits in a different way, that's been mentioned too. Right now, 85% of most people's Social Security benefits are taxable. Changing that in any way, or 50% for some others, that would be frustrating as well.
0: What do you want to do? Piss off the masses? Piss off your largest donors? Pick your poison.
1: Yeah.
0: There's no good answers here. But the longer we wait, the more severe the changes are going to need to be.
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0: Well, Paul, you just attended your first World Cup game, if I'm not mistaken, last night. Pretty fun take down at Boston Stadium.
1: Fantastic experience. I would rank it very high up there in terms of the best sporting experiences that I've had over my lifetime. Just a really fun time.
0: Well, I don't know if this is news about the Scots being crazy beer drinkers or all other Bostonians being wimps and not drinking much beer, but in terms of alcohol sales and beer sales in particular, Massachusetts bars and restaurants saw a 27.5% increase year over year, which is 9 percentage points greater than the next largest market increase of New York and New Jersey, who also Thank you. Total beer sales across Massachusetts grew 12% compared to last year, which is 4 times greater than the U.S. host markets on average. And I was trying to think through this, and I do think it's probably just the Scots were having a really good time in Boston is my only real... I can understand why we didn't grow beer sales as much as New York and New Jersey. That's a much larger metro area, right. And so, you know, percentage-wise. But there are plenty other small markets that are hosting World Cup games that did not see their beer sales take off in the same way that they did here in Massachusetts. And, yeah, big beneficiaries here from what has been kind of a languishing industry, quite frankly, over the last several decades, as more and more people turn to both beer and alcohol generally alternatives from the traditional beer and wine.
1: Yeah, beer has really struggled tremendously. You look at our local, you know, Sam Adams, in terms of where they've tried to shift their business and focus more on seltzers. The beer industry in general has really languished. There's a bunch of different competitors out there, and it just hasn't been as much demand. Chuck and I made a mistake in thinking that the change on the bars from staying open to 2 a.m. to 3 a.m. wouldn't have an impact, because clearly it has.
0: Sure did. The weather is a contributing factor, too.
1: That's
0: been pretty nice. Quick break. A lot more to cover in the second hour of the Financial Exchange. Markets remain in positive territory. We will be right back.

0: Hey everybody, Bubbett here from Bubba's Bar and Grill at Newberry Harbor, right across from the town docks. School is finally out and the kids are ready to start all the summer activities. Bubba's is here to meet your cooking needs so you have plenty of time to do all the fun stuff outside like mowing, swatting away the mosquitoes, and applying sunscreen for those daily trips to the water. We do everything on our menu for takeout as well as dine-in. We have delicious juicy burgers, steaks, pastas that can feed the crew, and pizzas that can feed the entire party. Also, come visit our ice cream window and enjoy that wonderful taste of summer with Hershey's ice cream and some of our creative floats. It brings back that old-fashioned drive-through feel with the menu at the ice cream window large enough for everyone to find their perfect snack or cold treat. Don't worry, even if the weather outside isn't cooperating and the window is closed, you can still come into Bubba's and we will scoop your favorite flavor inside for you. Come in and see us here at Bubba's right on the southern tip of Big Lake Sunapee. And remember what we always say at Bubba's. We're having a lot of fun.
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11: This is a Fox News alert. The Supreme Court rules against the president. I'm Dave Anthony. In the final ruling just out ending this term, the justices have struck down a Trump order that aimed to undo what's called birthright citizenship.
12: Right off the bat, it says children born in the United States to parents unlawfully or temporarily present are, quote, subject to the jurisdiction of the United States and are citizens at birth under the 14th Amendment's citizenship clause.
11: It was a 6-3 decision in favor of that. Fox's Shannon Bream outside the court also details the dissent by Justice Clarence Thomas.
12: 14th Amendment was enacted in the wake of the Civil War, quote, with the one pervading purpose of securing equal citizenship for the freed slaves, that the court, meaning the majority now, has repurposed the 14th Amendment to protect its own set of preferred rights by recognizing a constitutional right to citizenship for the children of all foreign birth tourists and illegal aliens.
11: No reaction yet from President Trump on that, but he did just post on Truth Social about another ruling out, calling it a big win.
13: West Virginia and Idaho laws banning transgender girls and women from female sports teams do not violate the U.S. Constitution's Equal Protection Clause. More than 24 states have similar laws, and the court's decision will likely settle disputes in those cases as well. Writing for the majority, Justice Brett Kavanaugh lays out an interest in states protecting biological females to ensure competitive standard of fairness.
5: Fox's Jared Halpern. And another ruling, the Supreme Court struck down a federal election law that set limits on how much political parties can spend in coordination with their candidates for president and Congress. They keep digging in Venezuela, hoping to find survivors. Time's though running out 6 days after double earthquakes. Fox's Nate Foy's there.
14: The devastation in La Guaira is widespread. Thousands living on the streets. Many of them need medical care. And that's where Christian aid organization Samaritan's Purse steps in. Today they're opening their largest field hospital to help those in need.
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20: More warm sunshine for us today. Temperatures between 85 and 90. You'll notice a little more humidity in the air through the afternoon. A muggy night tonight with temperatures dropping into the 60s. Mostly fair skies, although there could be a passing shower or storm. From there, an extreme heat watch is posted for tomorrow afternoon, going all the way through Friday with highs in the 90s and the heat index climbing above 100. From the Stormwatch 9 Weather Center, I'm meteorologist Kevin Skorupa.
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0: Good morning. Welcome back to the Financial Exchange. It's a Tuesday here, the last day of June, last day of the quarter on the Financial Exchange. We've got markets in positive territory. We had a JOLTS report out this morning, a job openings labor turnover survey that indicated as of the end of May, about 7.6 million job openings, which was expected actually to decline compared to the previous month. It didn't. It stayed pretty steady for the month of May. This Thursday, we will be getting a full jobs report on the state of the labor market in the month of June, indicating to us that expectations are to indicate that we will see over 100,000 jobs created and the unemployment rate holding steady at 4.3%. Now that the Fed has very much shifted from a position of concern about the labor market to now a concern about inflation, I will be interested to see where this comes in, if it furthers that overall message from the Fed about a concern on inflation. We've been getting, as the show goes on, some releases from the U.S. Supreme Court on a number of different matters, none of which dramatically have any role in markets. One was a cap on political party donations after a rule was put into place, I think, in the 80s or 90s that got overthrown, and the other was... a ruling that rejected the president's efforts to end birthright citizenship that was also thrown out as part of this. So, but the biggest ruling that I can, you know, take away from the last couple of days that does impact stuff that we cover here on the Financial Exchange would be yesterday's ruling on Fed Governor Lisa Cook. And having a little bit more time to digest all of that, what the Supreme Court seemed to very much affirm and draw a distinct line between is the White House's ability to remove officials on independent agencies, very much affirming the president's ability to do that with independent government agencies, and very much rejecting the president's ability to do that when it comes to the Federal Reserve, and drawing a very distinct line between the two. It does not mean that Lisa Cook won't eventually be removed. The point that they made is that without cause, which is, you know, what the White House has been arguing over, but Lisa Cook hasn't been charged with a crime, you know, hasn't had a grand jury, subpoena or anything along those. There may have been a grand jury convened, but there was no charges brought. Until she has the ability to argue that case, that the president cannot remove that person, whereas the court found he does not need that cause to remove, you know, heads of independent agencies such as the FTC. And that is a distinction that we assumed was the case, but needed clarification and now have it. And so, you know, what this actually sets up, as Nick Timiraos from the Wall Street Journal reports, and we've mentioned Nick before, but so far, over the course of the last several Fed governors and administrations, he has been an unofficial mouthpiece of the Fed, seems to have very good connections into the Fed. We will see if that continues under Warsh, but it certainly continued under Powell. And his point is that this really solidifies things for Kevin Warsh and may make his job a heck of a lot easier with the knowledge that even if the president wants to whisper things in his ear, he has no real ability to inject policy or influence policy over the Federal Reserve because he cannot go and remove sitting members of the Fed if he's displeased with them.
1: Yeah, this was a huge with Chairman Jerome Powell. Obviously, President Trump was very critical in the way that Jerome Powell went about his interest rate setting policy, demanding for lower rates for a substantial period of time during the end of Powell's tenure. But there was an attempt to, you know, scrutinize Powell over his budget renovation for the Federal Reserve buildings and as a means to remove him. So to your point, it is really important. And for the global economy in general, this is significant. The U.S. economy and the Federal Reserve's independence is something that is a linchpin of the way U.S. markets run and interest rate policy is dictated. So to have that reinforced from an economic perspective with the results of this Supreme Court ruling is something that I think markets, you know, largely will applaud because it was something that was of great concern over the course of the last 6 or 12 months or so.
0: And to be clear, too, I mean, Kevin Warsh has been nominated to a term that will run through 2030.
1: Mm-hmm.
0: this isn't just a President Trump thing, right? Like, what the Supreme Court did was reaffirm that any sitting president does not have the ability to go and influence the Fed in that way due to the structure of how the Fed is funded and set up and, you know, authorized under Congress. And so, you know, what this also does is insulate Kevin Warsh from the next president, because one thing we are certain of is that President Trump will not be the president that is guiding the country when Kevin Warsh continues to serve out his term. And so from multiple different perspectives here, I see what Tim Rose is talking about when he mentions that, hey, Kevin Warsh, you know, has a whole lot of weight lifted off his shoulders this morning after that ruling, where, you know, he just does not need to inject himself or comment on any of these questions about independence, because quite honestly, the Supreme Court just made it pretty clear.
1: Exactly.
0: So we will see. I don't expect Kevin Warsh to address these questions in any way like Powell had to. I also do just want... Jay Powell stated very publicly that he is going to remain on as a governor at the Federal Reserve the remainder of his term, which is not the norm. Typically, when a chair ends his term, they also resign their governorship. He has stated publicly that, hey, he's not going to be willing to do that because of the threats to the Fed's independence that he sees. And this might be enough for him to be convinced that those threats don't exist anymore. I'm not sure, but, you know, if your main concern is, hey, there are substantial threats to the Fed's independence, and I want to continue to run out my term here to ensure that threat isn't followed through on, you just got a lot of that concern eliminated here with this Supreme Court ruling. And so we will see. If that were the case, then the president would be able to nominate another governor to the board. And we will see where all that goes.
1: Yeah, Powell is supposed to have that seat through 2028.
0: Correct.
1: If he were to continue on.
0: Yeah. Let's take a quick break. When we come back, we're going to be talking a little bit. We're going to be doing some trivia. And then we're going to be talking a little bit about all the surveys that we get on the vibes in the economy, because the vibes have been, pardon my language, piss poor for a few years now. And are they legitimately this bad at this moment? Because it hasn't made a ton of sense to us when we compare those vibes to the fundamental numbers related to the economy. That's next here on the Financial Exchange.
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1: More warm sunshine for us today. Temperatures between 85 and 90. You'll notice a little more humidity in the air through the afternoon. A muggy night tonight with temperatures dropping into the 60s. Mostly fair skies, although there could be a passing shower or storm. From there, an extreme heat watch is posted for tomorrow afternoon, going all the way through Friday, with highs in the 90s and the heat index climbing above 100. From the Stormwatch 9 Weather Center, I'm meteorologist Kevin Skarupa.
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4: Well, we've seen another little bit of a tech rally here so far this morning as the first half of 2026 comes to a close. Right now, the Dow is up about 0.25%. S&P 500 up 39 points, just over 0.5% higher. NASDAQ up 1.1% or 284 points. Russell 2000 is up about 0.25%. 10-year Treasury yield is up 3 basis points at 4.40%. And oil down about 1%, trading right around $70 a barrel. Ahead of today's open, the S&P 500 jumped 14% this quarter, its best 3 months since the second quarter of 2020, while the tech-heavy NASDAQ rose 20% for the quarter and the Dow climbed 13%. Meanwhile, shares in drone maker AeroVironment jumping over 15% higher after the company blew past street estimates for its

0: company, but do you remember that online platform that would basically reroute savings to different FDIC insured?
1: Acorn?
0: Was it Acorn?
1: That was one of them.
0: Like, did it go belly up?
1: Skimming off the top, like Extra Sense? Is that the one you're
0: referring
1: to?
0: No, it was something else. So it allowed you to expand the FDIC coverage because this one online platform would route your deposits to different banks to get the best interest rate combined with additional FDIC coverage. And turned out the underlying software behind the platform like collapsed and they couldn't track down where everyone's money was and they were locked out of their accounts for a prolonged period of time. And that was one of the few instances where I've seen like, oh, that trust might have been a bit misplaced here on a really easy to use platform that didn't have anything underlying to it.
1: Silicon Valley Bank and wasn't a great experience either.
0: Right. But that was very much in your community and you know, part of your everyday. So we will see where all of this goes. But I my experience, for example, right? Let's say you talk to two different people, one who's 75 and one who is 35, and they each have $50,000 sitting in their checking account that they are saving for the down payment on a home. I will bring them to Bankrate.com, for instance, to go look at, hey, where is the best interest rate that I can get from a savings account? The 35-year-old will say, great, give me that best rate. I don't care who is where they're from, so long as I've got my FDIC coverage, I don't care. I'll go online and set up the account. Thank you very much. The 75-year-old will browse that list until they find a bank they know personally and that they can go visit the branch on.
1: Definitely.
0: It's a huge, huge shift in terms of how people think about their money.
1: In our meetings, just think about that as well. Typically, someone in that age demographic of 70 to 75 prefers the in-person, whereas the 35 to 40-year-old will do the remote.
0: Yep. Let's take a quick break. When we come back, a little bit of Stack Roulette is next on the Financial Exchange.
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0: 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So Synapse was the company that I was referring to before. Back in 2023, 2024, they kind of emerged as this banking as a service platform. So effectively other software platforms like Yotta, Mercury, Juno, they could launch, issue checking accounts, debit cards, and all of that stuff without becoming a bank themselves. They would effectively have this software sit behind the structure and deposit the funds at different banks, which would handle all of the FDIC coverage. Unfortunately, turned out that Synapse was not doing a great job of actually tracking and accounting for all of these deposits, and there were no allegations to this point, as far as I'm aware, of, you know, taking money, but rather just ledgers that were not completely clear on where the money was held. And what it led to was hundreds, if not thousands, of people being locked out of hundreds of millions of dollars of deposits on these platforms. The platforms, I believe, themselves have since collapsed. But even today, all of the funds have not been yet recovered. That was actually an update from the Consumer Financial Protection Bureau a year ago. I don't know the current status of things, but this was a very clear case of a bunch of people trusting a new and up-and-coming institution that kind of looked like a bank, felt like a bank, and turned out was not a bank, and really screwed up a whole bunch of deposits and locked people out of their money for a very prolonged period of time.
1: Not a good story.
0: No.
1: Not a good way to go.
0: Not a good way to go. What do you have for us for Stack Roulette, Paul?
1: Mike, want to talk a little bit about funflation. This is a piece here from the Wall Street Journal. When did having fun get so expensive? The summer when funflation went wild, coming from a guy who just spent a lot of money to go to a World Cup game yesterday. And it is a broader point. It is an experience that I had a tremendous time, and is something that I'll remember for a long period of time, just given the rarity of the event. But there's no two ways ways about it. These experiences are expensive. The World Cup, the Knicks versus Spurs NBA Finals was one where the tickets got to be an average of, you know, $4,100 a seat. Just crazy numbers that you were seeing at Madison Square Garden, or maybe an average of $9,000 at Madison Square Garden, $4,100 in San Antonio. And it points to a broader trend that's occurred as well in the concert space. We've talked a lot about Live Nation and some of the practices that they've had as an industry. It does seem like, particularly on the concert side of things, I've experienced this once or twice where usually would be a little bit more open to going to a variety of shows, but now, just given the ticket prices, I'm more focused on going to an act that I really know a lot of their songs, know a lot of their material, and a little bit more hesitant to spend on someone, just given the price for even a mid-tier artist, if I'm not as familiar with all of their catalog of songs. Not all of them, but I would say a majority of them. And it's just an experience that live events have commanded a significant premium post-COVID. There's a tremendous amount of demand for them, and these businesses have been really taking advantage of that.
0: Yeah, I do agree that we are seeing that summer of that, right? The NBA Finals tickets were outrageously high even compared to last year. Why? Because the Knicks were in it. Mm-hmm. You're having the World Cup tickets. Well, you know, World Cup comes about once every 4 years, and the first time it's been in the U.S. in decades. So I see all this stuff. But to your point, you don't get to charge those prices unless there are a whole bunch of people willing to pay them.
1: Yeah.
0: And nobody's forcing anyone to go to the World Cup or to the NBA Finals. There's clearly enough money sloshing around out there that people are saying, YOLO, I'm going to spend my money on this, because when am I ever going to do it again? And I agree. Like, I would love to see Live Nation split up and the fees that are charged there come down. But I also am not willing to look at that and say that that is the reason Taylor Swift tickets are $800. Like, no, the reason that Taylor Swift tickets are $800 is because a whole boatload of people have a whole boatload of money and are saying, what if I never get to see Taylor Swift again in my life? I'm going to go spend $1,000 a ticket to go see her at Gillette Stadium, or,
10: I mean,
0: the Scots play, or any of this other stuff.
10: I fall in that camp with Radiohead next year, who's rumored to be coming to the U.S. and very well could be their final tour. And
0: yeah,
10: I have no business in affording this ticket, what it's going to cost, but considering that it's probably going to be the last time they go on tour, I'm like, I will pay whatever.
1: The scarcity. Yeah, that was what came down to yesterday. I mean, I guess I was talking with a friend, and it seems like the U.S. may be in line to host more in a quicker fashion than I had anticipated, because the last one, I believe, was 94 or 98.
10: 94, yeah.
1: Yeah, 94 when it was here. So I thought that was just the traditional cadence, that it would be another 30-plus years. But he was mentioned to me, and I'm not sure on this, that given all the pockets of money here, that it may be sooner that it comes back in this direction.
0: Yeah,
1: I was kind of operating like this is my one chance for a significant period of time.
0: I don't know all the details of how FIFA operates, but assuming they make a portion of the ticket sales, this has gone off pretty darn well.
1: They do. They really command a significant margin. Like, I was the ticket sales yesterday, a lot of the merch, and I believe the concessions.
0: I was going to say, God forbid they got a portion of the alcohol sales.
1: Yeah,
0: then, yeah, they're going to be flush with cash.
1: I think they are, yeah.
10: We had a texter, excuse me, out of the 508 saying, check out the prices for fish this summer at Fenway. In 2021, it was $225 a person. This year, $340 a person, and $7,500 for a luxury box.
0: Yeah.
1: Wow. Yeah. That explains it. Yeah.
0: Again, especially with these very big bands that won't be playing forever, or, you know, Knicks playing in the NBA Finals or World Cup. Yeah, I don't think there's a price limit that a lot of folks are willing or unwilling to pay on some of this stuff. The wild stuff to me, like, I know you have to be at the home arena, but, like, the craziest thing about the NBA piece to me was the difference in prices for a game in, was it Houston?
1: San Antonio
0: versus New York. It was triple.
1: Yeah.
0: It was triple the price. It was like, fly to San Antonio.
1: Knicks fans
0: they
1: did that.
0: Yeah. But, like, you know, even then, it didn't drive up the prices to be anywhere near as competitive as watching them play in New York City.
10: I'm just kind of thinking of, like, big concerts, like, this year. And Is one of your bucket list items the Sphere in Las Vegas?
0: Probably. Yeah.
10: Yeah, me too.
0: Like I recognize how ridiculous it's going to be to do it, but
10: yeah,
0: it has from all accounts been pretty. What a beer cost there, like $40.
10: Oh, whatever.
0: Or
10: yeah,
0: like that.
10: Vegas prices. Yeah, yeah. But like Metallica's playing there in October. Get in price $1,100.
0: Ooh, oh my god.
10: But I'm like, hey, how much longer is Metallica going to be playing? And, oh, by the way, the Sphere is freaking amazing.
0: Yeah, I don't know.
10: I'm not doing it.
0: It's not going to be on my list, but I do know that
10: But that's an example.
0: They will sell it out. There is no
10: doubt.
0: Oh,
10: absolutely.
0: They will sell it out. A bunch of old Gen Xers and baby boomers want to go watch Metallica at the in Vegas, and they've got the deep pockets to be able to do so.
1: That's the reassuring thing with all this AI conjectures. People still want the live events experience. You can clearly see
0: they still want to interact with humans. Yeah,
1: yeah, for now.
0: That's good. Markets remain in positive territory, and in fact, surging since we last updated. NASDAQ now up 1.23% as we close out the second quarter. S&P still up 0.2%, and the Dow up 1/5. We'll be back at it tomorrow. But it looks like we're going to have a pretty positive close to the second quarter. Have a great rest of your day, folks.
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16: This
15: This is a Fox News alert. Landmark rulings from the U.S. Supreme Court. I'm Lisa Brady. Wrapping up their current term, the justices are blocking President Trump's effort to limit birthright citizenship.
16: Chief Justice John Roberts cites centuries of case law and the framers' intentions in rejecting an executive order intended to eliminate automatic citizenship to children born in the U.S., the parents living in the country illegally or temporarily. In his opinion, Roberts writes, if Congress intended to limit American citizenship to the children of those domiciled in the U.S., nothing in the succinct language of the Citizenship Clause conveyed that. Lower courts had blocked the executive order ahead of Supreme Court arguments in April. Justices Thomas, Alito, and Gorsuch dissented.
15: Fox's Jared Halpern at the White House. Justice Clarence Thomas writing that the 14th Amendment designed to secure equal rights for freed slaves has instead been, quote, repurposed for political projects that the Reconstruction Congress did not support. President Trump so far focusing on today's other rulings, including bans on transgender athletes in school-sponsored girls' sports, the high court upholding bans in West Virginia and Idaho.
17: The NCAA, the Olympic Committee, and others have said that women that are biological should have freedom to compete in their particular leagues and their particular activities and events without biological males, biologically born males, being able to intrude on those spaces.
15: Fox's Shannon Bream at the court, which split along ideological lines. President Trump calling that a big win. He also calls a ruling on political spending a big win for Republicans and the First Amendment.
18: The majority opinion in the National Republican Senatorial Committee versus the Federal Election Commission found limits on how much money can be spent when a political party coordinates with its own candidate do violate free speech rights.
15: Fox's Jessica Rosenthal. Justice Kavanaugh writing campaign finance limits must prevent corruption, but that caps on coordination go too far. 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
22: I'm Susan Lee, and this is the Fox Business Report.
23: Job openings held up on the last business day of May at 7.6 million, matching the revised reading for April. It's a sign the labor market is remaining resilient despite higher gas prices. The job openings and labor turnover survey found more positions than economists were predicting. Also, the Conference Board says its consumer confidence reading for June improved to 91.2. May's reading was revised lower to 90.6. The June reading included news of the extension of the U.S.-Iran ceasefire agreement. Stocks turned higher after a slow start. The Dow could close the quarter today at another record. Nestle says it has completed its goal of removing artificial colors from its U.S. food and beverage portfolio and achieved the goal ahead of schedule. That's your Fox Business Report. I'm Ginny Coselda. Invested in you.
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4: Getting warmer this afternoon, probably noticing a little more humidity in the air as well. Temperatures tipping out between 85 and 90. That's with sunshine, the chance of a passing storm this evening. Otherwise, fair skies and lows between 65 and 70. The higher heat and humidity peaking as we go through the next several afternoons. Highs statewide in the 90s and a heat index above 100 at times. From the Stormwatch 9 Weather Center, I'm meteorologist Kevin Skorupa.
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0: Democrats just elected three very far left Democratic socialists in New York who are crazy. Like, outright really crazy. So, like, how are they going to blow it? I don't know, but they seem to be well on their way.
1: Hi, okay. Wait.
2: I asked Bill Maher, Bill Maher of HBO fame, winner of the Mark Twain Award at the Trump Kennedy Center the night before last. My best girl and I were there for that thing. Not because of a love of Bill Maher, but because a bunch of our friends were going to be there and invited us to join them for it. So we did. Yeah, Bill Maher, every now and then he makes a little bit of sense, which is why he's being boycotted now. Because you can't make even a little bit of sense every now and then and still be adored by the left while they pay you millions and millions of dollars to do Democrat Party propaganda for decades. Remember September 11th attacks? He's the guy who said that the hijackers were brave. They're death-rattling, suicidal mass murderers. They were the brave ones. And our fighter pilots were the cowards because we had missiles and didn't have to crash into everything that we wanted to blow up. That will always define Bill Maher for me. That will always be who Bill Maher is. Well, a very good Tuesday to you, and welcome back once again. We continue to be reached at 888-630-9625. And we welcome Democrats, too. That's 888-630. You're going to have to catch up later on for that. But we welcome Democrats and other mentally deranged people because this is open. This is a free society here. Very much welcome to you. There's a lot going on today, as there always is. Boy, isn't there? I tell you, last night, my best girl and I, we were hanging out doing our usual thing. We have the Washington Monument out our window because who doesn't? And it was lit up, the Washington Monument was lit up with a moving light show of American flag patterns and red, white, and blue from top to bottom on the Washington Monument as we're now coming into our 250th birthday celebration already ongoing here in Washington, D.C. A lot of Democrats, including governors, are boycotting our 250th birthday because they're basically communists. Oh, and also, you just see the Democratic Socialist of America guy. The RNC put out a video clip today of the, I guess he's the leader. How can you have a leader when you're Bolsheviks? Isn't everybody in charge? Isn't everybody equal? How can somebody be in charge? But the guy in charge saying, he said, and he's doing it with a straight face. I actually cited the Lenin quote yesterday, and that is that the goal of socialism is communism. And then the head of the Democratic Socialists of America, they're not democratic at all. You know, the Democratic Socialists aren't. They are socialists. They're not democratic. And he said, and this is a guy who's the head of the DSA, which is the current wave in charge of the Democrat Party in the United States of America, and he said, in so many words, that their goal is communism and that the goal of socialism is communism. And then they start murdering millions of people and there are gulags and it's a slave ship and they steal everything because, you know, they're communists. And the Democrat Party is pretty much there. They're ready to take up the mantle or whatever it is, the sea. Them. It's these people. They're not the good guys. Boy, they're not the good guys. Listen, we're keeping one eye on the Supreme Court as well. I can see the Supreme Court out my window at home as well. But the Washington Monument is bigger and more colorful when it's lit up with all kinds of fun stuff as it was last night. And I'm guessing, perhaps, and it's funny because my best girl and I have been talking about this recently, saying, and I think my best girl said, they should be lighting up the Washington Monument every night through the 4th of July with colorful and patriotic light shows. And she just said that a couple of days ago. And last night, for the first time, we saw the Washington Monument was lit up with patriotic-themed light shows. They're light shows. And it looked very good. Very nice. I hope there will be more of that. A lot of Democrats boycotting America because they're not on our side, and they're socialists, and they're Bolsheviks, and they've been raised and weaned by the left to despise freedom and to despise capitalism and America. We just call them Democrats and filthy pig dogs that they are. Oh, speaking of which, there's there are a lot of crazy stories today. Iran accuses the United States of violating World Cup rules. Oh, no, not violating World Cup rules, too. After the Iranian team was eliminated, and they blamed the United States of America, because this is for domestic consumption inside of Iran. Oh, no, we lost the soccer game, and the U.S. is responsible. The great Satan take away our soccer victory from us. You know, it's like that. Good stuff. And kind of an amusing thing. But it's funny, Iran blames the U.S. for them losing in the World Cup. It's all our fault. That's pretty funny. Which then brings us to the socialist who is the deputy mayor of Paris. And she blames the United States of America for the heat wave. There's a heat wave in France and other parts of Europe now. And she, being a Bolshevik from the Caribbean, she blasts Americans on Instagram for France's deadly heat wave. There's a deadly heat wave. That's because French people have died. Maybe other people because it's real hot. And they don't have air conditioning. And then there's another idiot European who's attacking the United States of America for having air conditioning and saying, well, we don't have air conditioning. And that's, you know, and then he takes credit for being globally and environmentally conscious and responsible because they don't have air conditioning. And he's insisting, this Euro, that the United States should go air conditioning free also, and then we'd all smell like French people, and they'd feel better about that because the whole world would be smelly instead of just Pepe Le Pew and his fellow traveler skunks. You know, Pepe. Pepe was a French guy, and he was made a skunk because Frenchmen are famously smelly. That's the thing about that. Mm-mm-mm-mm. That's the thing. Yes, sir. Also, big news today at the White House. I've talked to you a little bit before about the new presidential helicopter. They built, you know, we've been flying this presidential helicopter. If you look at Richard Nixon boarding the helicopters when he was president on the South Lawn of the White House, you'll see that they're very, very similar helicopters. The Sikorsky H-3 Sea King helicopter. Way back then, I think it was an Army helicopter, an Army unit that transported the president, but since the HMX-1, the famous historic Marine Corps helicopter squadron, helicopter, HMX is Helicopter Marine Experimental 1, so it was actually the first Marine Corps helicopter squadron. And they've been transporting the president with these helicopters, the Sikorsky. It's a VH-3 because it's the H-3 Sea King with a VIP package. But there's a new helicopter coming online, and I've talked about it a little bit. It's a much larger helicopter. It's a beautiful helicopter. We see it flying around the city of Washington frequently, a couple of them. In fact, I saw two of them pass each other going in opposite direction outside our window a week ago or so. And they're big, beautiful helicopters, and I told you about them because there is a kind of a little bit of a funny Washington story, big money story, that we created this new presidential helicopter, and she's a honey, she's a beauty, and it's a much larger helicopter than the H-3, the old H-3 helicopter, and when they started landing it on the South Lawn of the White House, they discovered that it's so big and so powerful, the rotor is so large, it blasts air to the point where it blows apart the South Lawn. It's so big and powerful that it causes havoc on the South Lawn of the White House. I think you might call that a design flaw, since the starting point is, well, we're going to land it on the South Lawn of the helicopter and of the White House, rather, and pick up the White House with our new the president. I can speak with the new helicopter, and then they started landing it on the South Lawn, discovered it created havoc. And today there is an angry news story from the Washington Post. Trump begins construction of unannounced White House helipad. The Washington Post thinks that the White House has to tell the Washington Post before they put a helipad in the South Lawn because they're fascists. You know, they're really, they all have little mustaches, little Hitler mustaches. Well, the women do anyway. That's Not so much the men. But Trump begins construction of unannounced White House helipad. It's can you believe it's unannounced? Everybody, that's amazing. 888-630-9625. Unannounced helipad? I'm really just kidding. But they are. This is a Washington Post story. The project, funded with a Lockheed Martin donation, is intended to resolve a years-long problem with the new Marine One helicopters. They run the risk of scorching the White House grass. Oh, no, not the White House. Scorching the White House grass because the helicopters. President Trump, they say at the Washington Post, Dan Diamond and Dan Lamoff, it's not clear if they're dating. These two guys are writing the story. President Donald Trump has begun construction on a new White House helipad, his latest change to the historic grounds, according to three people who spoke on the condition of anonymity because they were not authorized to discuss the project publicly. They should probably be arrested in pre-dawn raids and dragged out in cuffs and sent to a gulag somewhere, don't you think? Speaking because they're not authorized to discuss the helipad. That it's like top secret stuff. The SR-71. Construction crews worked into the night Monday on the White House's south lawn with the project blocked off by a large fence. That's so you guys won't fall in the hole, I think, because there's a big hole there. The helipad will be located near the south portico. I would think so. That's where it's always landed, going back long, long time. The traditional landing site for Marine One, the call sign for whichever helicopter is transporting the president. Well, that's true as long as it's a Marine Corps helicopter. They left that little detail on. If it's not a Marine Corps helicopter, then it's not going to be Marine One. The new helipad, which has the Washington Post panties all in a bunch here, which the White House has yet to announce, they're supposed to announce a helipad, is intended to address the long-running problem. New generation of Marine One helicopters risks the burning the lawn, the VH-92A Patriot. It's the VH-92A. You have to include the A. I just call it the 92, you know, it's the Patriot. Manufactured by Sikorsky Aircraft. It's Sikorsky, but they're sharing with Lockheed for the helipad, which is kind of thoughtful. Sikorsky Aircraft exhaust vents that aim heat down, making grass scorching likely. Lockheed Martin, which owns Sikorsky Aircraft and has spent years trying to develop a solution to the scorching problem, will donate $5 million to help cover the cost of the helipad, according to a company official familiar with the project. Did he speak on the condition of anonymity because he's not authorized to discuss the project? These people are really ridiculous, our news media. Everything's a secret. We spoke to a spokesman for a company, but it's a secret. The Washington Post reported last month that the helipad was under consideration and reported earlier this month that the administration was moving forward with the project and would rely on a $5 million donation to help fund it. They hate that, too, don't they, when private industry funds a government project? They object. They think you got to steal more from hardworking taxpayers and raise your rent, Democrats. The White House and the Marine Corps, which operates presidential helicopter program, how many times are you going to say that, did not immediately respond to questions about the project, its timing, or total cost. I would just never call the Washington Post back, ever. Just down to they called that you can leave a message on my voicemail, and then I'd never get back to them. Trump has faced criticism for, and I love this, and that you could just fill in the blank here, Trump has faced criticism for his recent alterations to the White House. That's, he had their hem brought up an inch there, such as his plan to build an expansive ballroom. Yeah, really, the White House has never needed a ballroom. Why would you need a ballroom at the White House in the United States? A highly secure ballroom at the White House, rather than going to the Hinckley Hilton Hotel, as it's called in Washington, where Democrats run in with rifles and shoot the place up during the White House Correspondents' Dinner. And yet another assassination attempt on President Trump. The Washington Post is not, they forgot about that story. That's been swept under their stolen Persian rug. Isn't that amazing? These people. So they've got, and then the Washington Post says that they attack the Presidential Walk of Fame that mocked past Democratic presidents. Well, it's hard not to, really. And it's got pictures of them all dressed as ladies, dressed as ladies. So this has the Washington Post all rankled today because, you know, they're cross-dressers is one of the main reasons. We're at 888-630-9625. So much wackadoodle-doo. I've got a story for you. How do you make a heart attack funny? How do you make a heart attack funny? I've got a funny heart attack story for you today. And I shall go ahead. It's a bit of a spoiler alert. It is a fatal heart attack. It's a fatal heart attack. And it's a funny story. I've got that coming up for you today. Guys, got to be a Democrat. We're at 888-630-9625.
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3: The U.S. Treasury quietly released its official financial report for 2025. 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

0: Another great science story today. Science story. Listen to this. This is great. The ozone hole's earliest cause wasn't chlorofluorocarbons after all. CFCs didn't cause the hole in the ozone over Antarctica, and it wasn't even over Antarctica. And it started decades earlier before there were CFCs. You know, it's never too early to panic, as they say in the scientific community. Miguel, let's go to the telephones. Let's go to Kevin, calling from beautiful and serene Hilton Head Island in South Carolina. Kevin, you're on the Chris Plant Show.
1: Good morning. Love the show. Long-time listener since you used to do fill-in on WMAL. So.
0: Wow, how about that? That's a while ago.
1: Yes, that's a hot minute ago. the first presidential flight was actually a Marine helicopter during the Eisenhower administration. It was used on an emergency basis to get back from Newport, Rhode Island, so that he could deal with the Little Rock 9 crisis. And in the end, it worked so well that HMX-1, which was then used just for experimental aircraft, was transformed into the Presidential Helicopter Squadron, and they shared that mission with the Army up until the Johnson administration.
0: Uh-huh.
1: And the Army had an incident during the Nixon administration, had an incident that resulted in them being uninvited from the party.
0: The Army helicopters, and then they went strictly Marine Corps helicopters and HMX-1.
1: Yes, indeed.
0: Now, do you have the background the 60s are the Blackhawks, so those are the newer ones.
1: There is a VH-60N, and that's the one that's used for overseas missions.
0: Right,
1: and
0: yeah.
1: And the VH-3Ds are domestic, which I was the lead test pilot for those programs at the Navy's Rotary Wing Aircraft Test Directorate, that's what it was called at the time, about 30 years ago when Clinton was president.
0: Is that right? You were the lead test pilot.
1: I was.
0: I was going to say, you obviously know a lot about this, and I was going to ask you why. And you answered the question without asking. God bless you. I'm saluting you, and now you're on Hilton Head Island. So things are going very well for you. God bless you, Kevin.
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13: Getting warmer this afternoon, probably noticing a little more humidity in the air as well. Temperatures tipping out between 85 and 90. That's with sunshine. The chance of a passing storm this evening. Otherwise, fair skies and lows between 65 and 70. The higher heat and humidity peaking as we go through the next several afternoons. Highs statewide in the 90s and a heat index above 100 at times. From Stormwatch 9 Weather Center, I'm meteorologist Kevin Skorupa.
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0: All right, I've got a funny ozone story. It's a science story, really. It's a story about science. Because, you know, they have rules in science. They can't just make stuff up and say it for 50 years. Like the lockdowns for COVID and the COVID vaccine, which will do all kinds of miraculous things that the COVID vaccine never did. Anthony Fauci and torturing beagles to death in Algeria or someplace. We got that. But listen to this, because this is a good bit of fun from yesterday. Gizmodo posted this.

the ozone hole in 1985. But if they had the atmospheric monitoring capabilities of today, they could have found it 30 years earlier, according to new research. And 30 years earlier, there were no CFCs. We weren't selling, you know, spray cans of everything at the grocery store and down to the Renickers and the drugstore. I was a local drugstore when I was a kid, Renickers. When researchers first discovered the Antarctic ozone hole in 1985, my best girl and I, we went down there a couple years ago to go visit the Antarctic ozone hole. It was very nice, actually. It was warmer than you might think, which is good. So when they first discovered the Antarctic ozone hole in 1985, it's never too early to panic, it was a shock to the scientific community. The wave of studies that followed, that's all about funding my project and my friend's project, suggested it began forming in the 1970s. Driven primarily by chlorofluorocarbon, CFCs. Now a new study offers a totally different perspective on its origin. Because this, 50 years from now, they're going to have this about global warming and CO2. Because CO2, we all exhale CO2, and there's CO2 everywhere. The plants create CO2, but never mind that. Here it is. The findings, published today, that'd be yesterday, in the journal Proceedings of the National Academy of Sciences, sounds very serious, doesn't it, suggested that the first signs of ozone depletion actually appeared as early as 1957. I think, Leave It to Beaver wasn't even on the air yet. Though it took another 30 years for scientists to develop the atmospheric monitoring capabilities that led them to discover the hole, the ozone layer began thinning decades earlier. But they told us it was all because of CFCs in your spray can, and you have to stop using all this stuff because, it was an early exercise of corrupt, idiotic scientific power that was about getting funding for their projects that turned out decades later to be completely wrong. That's what science is all about. Now, the surprises don't stop there, they write. The researchers determined that the first signal, it went from being a sign to being a signal, researchers determined the first signal of ozone loss appeared not in the Antarctic, but in the upper atmosphere of the tropics. Wow. Maybe they're using a lot of hairspray down there, spray curl or something. I don't know. What's more, the early stages of depletion were not driven by CFCs, but by carbon tetrachloride. It's carbon tetrachloride. Now we got to ban that. Another industrial chemical used as a dry cleaning, as a dry cleaning and degreasing agent in the 1930s. So now for dry cleaning. So now they're blaming like old Jewish families that ran dry cleaners and Koreans. They're blaming Koreans. We're going to have to ban dry cleaners now. The fact that ozone depletion would have happened as early as the late 1950s, which is much earlier than I would have thought, just absolutely blew my mind, said author Susan Solomon, the Lee and Geraldine Martin Professor of Environmental Studies and Chemistry at the Massachusetts Institute of Technology, Gesundheit. And she put that out in a statement. Solomon, who is Susan Solomon, she's a genius, MIT, I tell you, was an early pioneer in the study of ozone effects on the atmosphere, and as it blew her mind, she was wrong about everything. Her whole life has been a waste. And the first to show that CFCs were primarily responsible for eroding Antarctic ozone, according to MIT. See, she's a groundbreaking professor, and that's why she's been living high on the hog for decades now, because she came up with this. And you walk around campus and people will point at her, not a young woman anymore, and say, oh, that's Professor Solomon. She's a genius. Susan Solomon is the one that came up with the fact, and they called it a fact for decades, that
chlorofluorocarbons caused a hole in the ozone in Antarctica, and now here she is in 2026 saying it absolutely blew my mind when she discovered that the ozone depletion would have happened as early as the 1950s. Turns out her whole life has been a complete waste of time. She was completely wrong about everything. She should really move to Hanoi or something. Isn't that amazing? She says, it turns out there was another

0: compound that caused ozone depletion much earlier than CFCs. This was a big surprise. Now they want to ban something else, and decades after her passing, they'll say, oh, by the way, that was wrong, too. And this whole CO2 causing global warming. I think the great ball of fire in the sky might have had something to do with any, you know, 1 degree shift in temperatures worldwide, which has been going on since the world was new. The ozone layer sits in the stratosphere between 7 and 31 miles, 7 and 31 miles above the Earth's surface. It serves as the planet's natural sunscreen, blocking out most of the sun's harmful ultraviolet radiation and protecting life down below. Sure it does. In the late 1970s, British Antarctic Survey researcher Jonathan Shanklin noticed something strange while analyzing data from the Dobson Ozone Spectrometer at the Halley Research Station. That's amazing stuff. Yes, sir. The instrument measure instrument measures the amount of UV radiation reaching Earth to infer, to draw conclusions as to how much ozone is in the atmosphere. Since the late 1970s, there had been a systematic decline in the amount of spring ozone over Antarctica. By 1984, the ozone layer over Halley, it's Halley or Halley, it's like the comet, was only two-thirds as thick as it had been in earlier decades. Yeah, sure, but turns out they didn't really know anything about that. So now they're changing the subject to another chemical compound that they'll ban, and then years from now they'll be proven wrong again. You know why? Because that's what they do. That's the racket that they're in. That's the business. That's what I'm telling you. Isn't that crazy? Yes, it is. All right, now, I mentioned the funny heart attack because there is a funny heart attack, and it doesn't happen all the time, but every now and then. It's usually the left because they're not very funny. They get paid to do lots and lots of comedy, but you may have noticed that it's not very funny anymore, this so-called comedy. Remarkable stuff. But we got a little Ro Khanna update for you, too. He just gets richer and richer. Now, here's the, I wrote on the, under the headline here from People Magazine, I wrote, funny as a heart attack, funny as a heart attack. And here is the, here's the headline kind of gives it away. In fact, I'm going to go past that line. I'm going to read the story from there. A Georgia man who allegedly strangled his girlfriend to death is believed to have died of a heart attack while trying to get rid of her body in the Alabama woods. What? On Wednesday, June 10th, the bodies of Jessica Folds, 47 years old, of Lynette, Alabama, and Daniel Robbins, 44, dating an older woman, of Macon, Georgia. They were found dead in the woods, and there they are, dead as doornails. How dead is a doornail? Pretty dead, I got to tell you. They were found in the wooded area near County Road 86, and Lynette, authorities said. Now, here's the, you know, we actually have a local news report on this, too, that I want to share with, but it's, the guy's, he's got to be a Democrat, because how do you make murder and a heart attack, a deadly heart attack, funny? The only reason that I think this works is because the guy's a Democrat. All right, let's go to the, this is from the TV station WTVM. WTVM talking about the guy strangles his girlfriend, then he goes to dump her body out in the forest somewhere, and while dragging her body through the woods, he has a heart attack and dies. I guess he maybe should have had a skinnier girlfriend or something like that. But here's the local news report, WTVM.
1: A woman found dead in Chambers County earlier this month was strangled. That's according to officials.
2: This comes after the woman and a man were found dead near County Road 86 in Lynette earlier this month.
0: Coincidence.
2: The two people found were identified as 47-year-old Jessica Foles and 44-year-old Daniel Robbins. Chambers County District Attorney Mike Segrist says Robbins was Foles' boyfriend.
1: After autopsy results, investigators believe Robbins killed Foles and was in the process of disposing of her body when he had a deadly heart attack.
0: had a heart attack, a deadly heart attack, not just a, you know, like surviving heart attack. He's dragging her body through the woods. He has a heart attack, and he falls down and dies. And then I read a couple of news stories about this, and police going along. There was a car parked along the side of the road. That's always a clue in this area surrounded by woods. And the police stopped and said, "Hey, what's this car doing here?" And they started poking around and looking at it. Maybe the people are just wandering in the woods. They went wandering in the woods. They find a dead woman and who'd been murdered by and that's I love it's her boyfriend. I think they were exes at that point, wouldn't you say? So it's strangled by her ex-boyfriend. Because once you've strangled her to death, I don't think you're her boyfriend anymore. I don't want to get technical on the use of language here, but that's pretty crazy. He died. This is just crazy. The autopsy found that Folds died, the lady, of strangulation, and that Robbins died of a heart attack. Police officer there, the Robbins was the boyfriend. Chambers County District Attorney Mike Segrest said, he said, based on an investigation by Alabama Law Enforcement Agency and the Chambers County Sheriff's Office and the autopsy done by the Alabama Department of Forensic Sciences, the female victim was strangled, and it appears the male was attempting to dispose of the body in a remote location, Segrest said. He died of a heart attack while doing it. Their bodies were right there together. It's kind of like Romeo and Juliet. But very different. You know, Romeo and Juliet, it's because they were so in love, and it was poison, but it's look, there are a couple of things in common. They're both laying there together, and they're dead. Yeah, he died of a heart attack while dragging her body through the woods, and there are pictures of her here, and she's not actually extra large or anything like that. She looks like a perfectly lovely and nice person. But this guy, this is, you know, there's a lesson in here, and that is go to the gym. Come on, go to the gym. Stay in shape, for God's sake. That's what you want to do. But that's your Democrat Party. I think he's got to be a Democrat. I don't think there's, even though it's Alabama, they got some Democrats. He's actually from Georgia. He was living in Georgia at the time, so that could be part of it. All right, now let's go back to the telephones, Michael, because the great American people are calling in. Wonderful American people, let's go to when I saw that story today, though, I did laugh, because and I immediately started texting it out to Michael Piercy and Randy and Kevin and say, hey, what's look at this, funny as a heart attack. Alright, so let's go to the telephones. Let's go to Sylvie calling from Waldorf, Maryland. Sylvie, you're on the Chris Plant Show.
3: Hola. How are you?
0: Hi there. I'm just great. I haven't heard your voice in so long.
3: Well, I've got a case of World Cup fever, Chris. Busy watching all of the World Cup games, and you know, it's better going in the United States better than we ever even imagined. Because if you remember last year, all the liberals and European socialists were telling everyone to boycott the World Cup. Remember that? And telling us that all the U.S. stadiums were going to be empty and that sales would be dismal. And the complete opposite. I mean, 180 has happened. Not only that, but all the foreign soccer fans that love American hospitality, the food, the air conditioning,
0: right,
3: the freedom and independence, because, you know, maybe of them come from democratic socialist countries, so they see how Americans, you know, love that extra layer of freedom and independence that they don't have in places like Scotland and the Netherlands, and those are the same countries, Chris. You know, and I've been following some social media accounts of these English and Japanese and Scottish females who have marveled about how independent and industrious American women are. It's been so eye-opening. It's just very revealing, actually, you know, which is something that they don't have in Europe, because everyday things like healthcare and even the household issues, being a housewife, let's say, is controlled by the government. It's really been eye-opening. And then not only that, Germany and the Netherlands lost their games yesterday and are going back home, which is another tragic situation for them. But
0: yeah. for them. Yeah, and it's you're funny. A lot of you said something funny that made me laugh. Several things, but one of them is the air conditioning. There have been a lot of Euros that have come to the United States, and they walk in places, and they're that a lot of them have. May make their own videos. Other people make videos of them walking. It's a hot day somewhere, and they're out hiking around, and they walk into a store. And it's true, they're going crazy about Walmart, and they're going crazy about you know, food places, and all the delicious stuff we have, and making videos of how amazed they are by how great the United States is, and how they didn't expect all this. And one of them is air conditioning. And a lot of the Euros come into a place, say, wow, air conditioning. And they look around at Americans like we're supposed to be surprised with them. Yeah, air conditioning. But here, listen to this. Sylvie, the here's the Fox News headline. Paris deputy mayor blames the United States carbon emissions for deadly heat wave. There's a heat wave going on, and they don't have air conditioning, which is one of the reasons that Frenchmen smell like Pepe Le Pew. You know, Pepe Le Pew, the skunk from the Bugs Bunny cartoons. France has restricted public gatherings and reduced public hours of popular landmarks to protect tourists. Yeah, we got to close the Eiffel Tower, the Tour Eiffel, because I don't think you need air conditioning at the Eiffel Tower. Paris Deputy Mayor Audrey Pulvar, she comes from a socialist background out of the Caribbean, the French colonial holdings in the Caribbean. And her father is the founder of a radical movement down there, an extremist left-wing movement. Paris Deputy Mayor Audrey Pulvar released a lengthy statement blaming the United States for the deadly heat wave over France this past week. Do you think we're responsible for that, Sylvie?
3: They have 1,000 people that have died of this heat wave. There's a hospital in Dusseldorf that was just built. It doesn't have air conditioning. How do you not have air conditioning in a newly built hospital? It's incredible. I can't believe it.
0: They rebuilt one of the hospitals that was in Gaza because, you know, they're, yeah, pretty amazing. Yeah, dear American journalists and social media influencers, for days some of you have been criticizing and making fun of Paris because the city does not have air conditioning in every room. OMG, this is so rich. And then she blames the United States because we've got air conditioning, and it's one of many reasons that we don't smell, lady, like you.
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9: 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The New Hampshire Ballot Law Commission voted yesterday to uphold Secretary of State David Scanlon's decision to block Aaron Day from filing as an independent U.S. Senate candidate because Day is not registered to vote where he lives. Day also ran for Senate as an independent in 2016. Back then, Day lived and voted in Bedford. Now, the libertarian activist lives in Nashua, where he hadn't attempted to register to vote until after filing his campaign. As a result, it was too late for Nashua checklist supervisors to formally add Day to the voter rolls before June 13th, when the state's candidate filing period closed. Day said he was undeterred by the 4-1 vote against him and is ready to ramp up a separate legal challenge to Scanlon in federal court. For 99.7 WNTK and 1490 98.9 WUVR, I'm Rob Roberts.
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0: two decisions today. Birthright citizenship and trannies in sports. You know how the Democrats love trannies in sports and in their sleeping bags and every place else, in their daughter's shower room, the Democrat Party. But there is, we were reading from the funny story. It turns out 46 people in France have drowned because of the heat wave. They said that they were swimming in unauthorized areas. Frogs can't swim is the headline.
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2: And a loss for the president. Lisa Brady, Fox News. First, the loss. The U.S. Supreme Court blocking a Trump executive order aimed at ending birthright citizenship for children born to parents who are in the U.S. illegally or with only temporary status.
3: Writing for the majority, Chief Justice Roberts says this: citizenship then and now was the right to have rights to freely participate in our political community. Talking about the 14th Amendment, the framers of the 14th Amendment extended that promise to every freeborn person in this land. That's a quote, and it looks like it's a quote back to some of the legislative debate about this in Congress. He says we keep that promise today.
2: Fox's Shannon Bream at the High Court. The amendment was originally meant to ensure rights for freed slaves. Critics argue it's been abused. President Trump calls it bad for the country. Just posting Congress should end it.
4: We'll see. I'm sure there's going to be lots of discussion about that. I will say I'm very disappointed in that outcome.
2: House Speaker Mike Johnson says the ruling sets up serious challenges for the country, but House Minority Leader Hakeem Jeffries tells reporters
5: Donald Trump was endeavoring to violate the Constitution because he's a wannabe king.
2: The president is praising decisions allowing states to ban transgender athletes from girls' sports programs.
6: West Virginia and Idaho laws banning transgender girls and women from female sports teams do not violate the U.S. Constitution's Equal Protection Clause. More than two dozen states have similar laws, and the court's decision will likely settle disputes in those cases as well. Writing for the majority, Justice Brett Kavanaugh lays out an interest in states protecting biological females to ensure competitive fairness.
2: Fox's Jared Halpern, the three liberal justices disagreeing with part of the ruling, but the court unanimously ruled the transgender bans do not violate the anti-sex discrimination law known as Title IX. The High Court also erasing limits on how much political parties can spend in coordination with candidates for Congress and president, striking down decades-old federal law. 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
13: Getting warmer this afternoon, probably noticing a little more humidity in the air as well. Temperatures tipping out between 85 and 90. That's with sunshine, the chance of a passing storm this evening. Otherwise, fair skies and lows between 65 and 70. A higher heat and humidity peaking as we go through the next several afternoons. Highs statewide in the 90s and a heat index above 100 at times. From Stormwatch 9 Weather Center, I'm meteorologist Kevin Skorupa.
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26: Grace! Hello, everybody, and welcome back to the Grace Curley Show. It is the last day of June. It is really the kickoff to America's 250th birthday. Happy birthday, USA. You look fabulous. And we have a great program today. Lots to celebrate. Going to be taking a lot of calls. I'm sure you all have opinions. You know, they give their opinions at the Supreme Court, and then you give your opinions at the Grace Curley Show. So call in 844-500-4242. But first, the Supreme Court's decisions on both birthright citizenship and women's sports both arrived this morning with a little bow on top. Well, one of them had a bow on top. The other one, people aren't too happy about. And while I know people are disappointed in this 5-4 ruling on birthright citizenship, with the court finding that those born in the U.S. to parents unlawfully or temporarily present are covered by the Equal Protection Amendment, I don't think people are surprised. They're disappointed, but this was predicted by a lot of legal experts. There was skepticism over the Trump administration's case here. And when I say that, I don't mean that the Trump administration was wrong and that this is the way. I'm just pointing out that people weren't overly confident in this decision being something we could champion. And this was a hard-fought battle by the Trump administration. Sadly, I also don't think anyone's surprised by the way this shook out as far as the justices go. So we had Roberts and Barrett joining the liberal justices in ensuring that we continue the madness in this country, that we continue to incentivize the kind of chaos that created the border crisis we witnessed reach a crescendo under the former president, Joe Biden. But hey, it ain't all bad. The court also had a 6-3 opinion to hold the state bans, and these states in particular were part of this case, but it's obviously going to set precedent now, Idaho and West Virginia, that they can hold their ban against boys competing in women's sports. Now, I've said this before, and I'll say it again. I find it quite depressing that we have to bring these things to the Supreme Court. I almost wish we could save the Supreme Court for important matters and not for obvious common sense logic, like men shouldn't be competing against women. But I think it says something about the current state of things that we need the Supreme Court to validate what should be evident to all of us. I don't make the news, though. I just talk about it. Now, joining me to talk about this, to break down these two huge decisions before we start taking your calls on it, is Senior Legal Fellow at Advancing American Freedom, Amy Swearer. Amy, first of all, thank you for joining us. Let's start with birthright citizenship. I would love if you would walk us through your reaction to this ruling and also how consequential it is for the future of the country.
0: Yeah, so as you, I think, rightly mentioned here, this was always an uphill battle. It's honestly one of the cases that I've been the most pessimistic about while still feeling very deeply that the Trump administration was ultimately correct. And I still think we'll ultimately be vindicated by history. And in fact, the fact that this decision was as close as it ended up being, given how quick the turnaround was, frankly, how deeply ingrained in the American psyche universal birthright citizenship is, and the potential implications for the court in terms of, you know, all of the social things that come with upending what the liberal elites want. I was actually surprised that it was 5-4. I think that's a good thing to see it that close. This does, unfortunately, it is a loss. It does have long-standing implications. I think the dissent, particularly Justice Alito and his very powerful dissent, goes through just how devastating universal birthright citizenship has proven to be for national security reasons, but also for the rule of law, for civil society, for the meaning and value of birthright citizenship, for naturalized citizenship and American citizenship generally. So it's good to see it this close, but it is, unfortunately, it means that this outrageous understanding of citizenship, where you can have birth tourists and illegal aliens taking advantage of this, will continue to devastate this nation.
26: One of the things I kept hearing, and Amy, if you ever tune into this show, you will know that my kryptonite is legal jargon. And that's why I love having you on, because you break it down in a way we can understand. But oftentimes I'll read these rulings or these opinions, and I'm so confused. I don't even know what they're trying to say. But one of the things that legal experts kept kind of going back to was this one key sentence, "and subject to the jurisdiction thereof." Mm-hmm. And I was made to believe, in watching some of these talking heads, that could be something that worked in Trump's favor. When you read this decision, and I know it just came out, so you're probably wrapping your head around it at the same time, why didn't that pan out for Trump? How did they read that, the justices?
0: Yeah. So this phrase that you mentioned, "subject to the jurisdiction thereof," was the phrase upon which everything would rise or fall in this case, because that's what the 14th Amendment says. A lot of people think that the 14th Amendment Citizenship Clause just says, if you're born in the United States, you are a U.S. citizen. Well, it doesn't say that. It says all persons born and naturalized in the United States and subject to the jurisdiction thereof are citizens. So that's two qualifications. You have to be born here and be born subject to U.S. jurisdiction. And so the argument is, what does that mean? Now, the majority in this case, I think, incorrectly went with this argument that, well, it really doesn't mean anything much, that it really just meant, well, they were adopting this old English common law version. They have this view of history that says, from the beginning of the nation, we inherited the old English common law, which did really have universal birthright citizenship. It was this old feudal law, we call it jus soli, not to get into the weeds, right? That said, if you're born within the dominions of a certain sovereign, you naturally owe that sovereign allegiance in perpetuity forever and ever. You can never divest yourself of it or become a subject of anyone else. You owe him perpetual allegiance forever. there's a different version of history, and this is the version that the dissent and the Trump administration agree on, which is that we did not simply adopt this common law notion, that there was an idea when we said you had to be born subject to the jurisdiction of the United States, and you look at the historical context of what the 14th Amendment was trying to accomplish, it was about cementing the citizenship status of slaves, who the Supreme Court had a couple years earlier said, well, no, black people are not citizens of the United States, and they can never be citizens based on their race alone. And so the purpose of the citizenship clause was to say that people like the newly freed slaves, people who were born here, raised here, regardless of race, people who owed permanent political allegiance to the United States, generally by lawful permanent domicile, like the newly freed slaves, they were born citizens. And that makes sense, right? So it's this idea of, well, subject to the jurisdiction thereof really doesn't have any meaning. It just meant, well, you couldn't be, you know, you just had to be subject to our law to some degree. So you couldn't be the child of, say, an ambassador, right? Or does it mean something more substantial, right, that you owe political allegiance, a complete allegiance to this nation? And so that was the dividing issue, is how deep of a meaning does that phrase have, essentially.
26: Now, I have to ask you, when we're looking at this, one of the things that a lot of news outlets are noting is that in order for there to be a change now, in order for this problem that we are seeming to have more and more in this country of people coming over here illegally by any means necessary and then having children so those children can be citizens, for there to be a change, the Constitution would be required to change that status, and also to prevent this going forward. Is that, I mean, I know it's another uphill battle, but could you see that ever happening in our lifetime?
0: Well, I think if it were ever going to happen, this would certainly be the time and the place and the motivation for that to occur. When you actually look at polls on the issue of universal citizenship, birthright citizenship, and the popularity of a constitutional amendment or a law limiting it in a very rational and reasonable way to people who actually have lawful permanent ties to this nation, it's very, very popular. And I think, you know, this issue being brought to the national forefront in a very real and concrete way is an important step in getting the momentum necessary to get a constitutional amendment on board. Now, I'll also throw this out as well. Like we said, this was a 5-4 loss, but you did have Justice Kavanaugh say, look, I agree with the Trump administration on the constitutional issue, though he thinks that there's a controlling statute. And he essentially says, if Congress changes the statute, right, then I'm on board. And that really just puts us one justice away in the short or medium-term future from having a 5-4 victory on a statutory change, which is much easier than a constitutional amendment. You know, and again, that's not to actively root for the demise of any justice one way or another, and obviously there are always, you know, other things involved in more litigation. But I just want to emphasize how close this was, to being a victory for the Trump administration. So I don't even think, I'll put it this way, I think there is a future, a very real future in which the Trump administration, even after losing in this case, in this term, is vindicated on this issue, even without a constitutional amendment.
26: Wow. Well, that's a great perspective to have, because I have not been hearing that anywhere else. Amy, I do want to move on to the other major ruling, and I've actually heard through the grapevine here, this is a little fun fact for the listeners out there, Amy Swearer, while yes, she is coming to us as the senior fellow from Advancing American Freedom, she also is a college athlete. She was a very, very good soccer player at the University of Nebraska. I'm not trying to embarrass you, Amy, by throwing these accolades at you, but I was reading up on some of your sports career, and it's very impressive. And so I have to imagine that coupled with your legal background, you were following this case about men and women's sports pretty closely. Give us your rundown of what we saw today.
0: The news of the greatness of my college soccer career has been greatly overstated, but I do appreciate that. So I've been following this case less so because it is the issue that I do in a policy perspective, but you know, like you said, that this is just personally fascinating to me. This was a win, I think, for girls' sports. Now I want to be clear: the court did not necessarily go so far as to say that the 14th Amendment requires states to protect women's sports on the basis of biological sex. But at least in this case, they said, yes, these states that have done this, that have enacted laws that maintain female sports for biological females on the basis of biological sex, that is permissible under the Constitution and under the both under Title IX and under the Equal Protection Clause of the 14th Amendment.
26: And when you look at their reactions to this, or I guess I should say, I understand how partisan it is right now in the Supreme Court. I understand that typically we get rulings where it's the three liberal justices, they stick together. But on this one, did you expect any of those women, especially, to let common sense prevail for once in their life? What was their reasoning for not getting on board with this?
0: Are you referring to the three liberal justices?
26: Yes.
0: Technically, they were half there, and again, I'm still making my way through this opinion, but it does seem like they were partially there with respect to one of the claims, but not with the other ones. It gets down to this is not unique for these liberal justices in this case. This idea of trying to find the issue, or trying to find a way of coming out with an answer that they think is the socially acceptable or their preferred policy. And it's unfortunate, but it's not unique to this, right? We've seen this in the Second Amendment cases, where they will twist history to their liking, to get whatever result they want, to uphold gun control legislation, for example. So it's hard to sort of get behind their mindset, because I think it is so foreign to the originalist perspective of just simply what did this mean to the people who were passing and ratifying it at the time they enacted this law. So it's hard to unmoor yourself from that and put yourself in a mindset that says, well, what do I want it to mean, yes, essentially? I want to give them the benefit of the doubt that there's some part of them that isn't intentionally doing this, but in this case, this is just so self-evidently clear that states can do this, that the 14th Amendment does not require them to allow biological males in any capacity, whenever they claim transgender status, to participate in women's sports no matter what, or to go into women's locker rooms. It's just so self-evident that, again, it's hard for me to put myself into a different mindset.
26: Yeah, no, I think you're dead on there. Amy Swearer, we thank you so much for coming on. Amy is the Senior Legal Fellow at Advancing American Freedom. I appreciate her and her expertise on this. We'll take your calls on these decisions. What's your reaction? I have a feeling a lot of people out there are not going to be surprised, but I'd love to talk to you. So it's 844-500-4242. Big news from the Supreme Court on a big week for the United States of America. 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
26: Welcome back, everyone, to the Grace Curley Show. The number, if you want to join us to talk about these major Supreme Court decisions, is 844-500-4242. Taylor, I wasn't surprised, and I did predict, like a lot of people, that we were going to get one good, one bad. And I thought the birthright citizenship, just from listening in to the oral arguments and reading some of the reactions to them, I thought that was the harder one for us to win. I did think that if men competing in women's sports, if that one didn't turn out in our favor, this would be a completely different show, but we'd also be living in a completely different world.
32: Yeah, this was very unfortunate. I really would have loved to have seen an end to birthright citizenship. I agree with Justice Clarence Thomas's interpretation that this was, you know, something that was after the Civil War in order to, you know, put concrete status the citizenship of freed slaves. It was not meant to be as widespread and abused as it is now. And does not make sense if you want to maintain a country. I've seen so many posts today just arguing against what the Supreme Court ultimately decided. And one of them is, proud to be an American. What is an American? Well, any undocumented person anywhere in the world is technically an American because they can just move here and have a baby. And that's it. That's all you need. So It's disappointing.
26: Yeah, the Babylon Bee headline, Trump demands investigation into whoever nominated Amy Coney Barrett. Uh-oh. We'll talk more about this. We'll take your calls. It's 844-500-4242. 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
0: Getting warmer this afternoon, probably noticing a little more humidity in the air as well. Temperatures tipping out between 85 and 90. That's with sunshine, the chance of a passing storm this evening. Otherwise, fair skies and lows between 65 and 70. The higher heat and humidity peaking as we go through the next several afternoons. Highs statewide in the 90s and the heat index above 100 at times. From Stormwatch 9 Weather Center, I'm meteorologist Kevin Skorupa.
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2: is on the air.
26: Yes, we are on the air. We are live. It is June 30th, and you can feel the excitement in the air. I will mention this. We talked a little bit yesterday about the Great American State Fair, and the amount of progressive TDS slop slander coming out about this Great American State Fair. Jim Acosta walking around filming himself nonstop, trying to show you all the bad parts of the fair. Certain members of Congress, or I don't even know what this woman's position was. She was some sort of official, taking a picture of the empty state fair. But the only problem was it was during a weather alert, Taylor. It was during, like, a storm. It's all these people. Another guy took a photo of it. Look how no one's attending the state fair. It was on 8:24 a.m. before the fair opened. And what made me happy reading the comments was people were pointing out, why are you guys so giddy and so eager to see this thing fail? It's so sad. It's so sad that the only thing that seems to boost your spirits in the slightest way is something that you think damages Donald Trump, and therefore you want something as quintessentially patriotic and American as the Great American State Fair to fail so that you can, you know, get your kicks and score a couple points against Orange Man. It's pathetic. And one
3: Still
26: woman commented,
3: reporting from Washington, I'm Jim Acosta.
4: Very fake news.
3: Bye-bye.
26: One lady commented to Jim Acosta and said, and the comments do restore my faith in humanity because people are just ratioing the crap out of these losers. She's like, you enjoy so much of what this beautiful country has to offer. You know, it's allowed you to do stupid stuff like this, walking around and you know, praying that the state fair doesn't go well. And this is how you respond. It's the craziest. This is an experiment. I thought the reflective pool people were crazy. I would say the American state fair people are right up there with them. Today's poll question is brought to you by J.J. Manning Auctioneers, whether residential, commercial, or land. J.J. Manning can get your property sold now.

0: the views that these DSA candidates hold, including eradicating Western civilization. Yeah, that feels like we're on the precipice of something not good. And you know what I saw today, Taylor? I saw Dave Portnoy from Barstool is thinking about giving it a mayoral run in New York City because he doesn't want to be led by people dumber than he is. And he figures, you know, I've run a business. I've created a product. I know New York City. I could do a better job at this. And he said, I don't have kids. So if I had kids, I wouldn't want to put them through this. That is a huge part of, I think, what keeps good people out of politics, is just not wanting to put their family
1: through
0: it.
1: You would love that so much.
0: Oh, if Portnoy ran for mayor?
1: Portnoy ran, yes.
0: I am a little bit of a Portnoy stan. I do really like him. He makes me laugh. I like him on with Stu Varney. I like how he calls it. I don't agree with him on everything. I've had disagreements in the past with some of his takes. But you know what, Taylor? He has the courage to have a take, and I appreciate that. So all is to say, my answer is I agree with Trump on this, although I haven't heard the cut yet, Taylor. Can I hear the cut before I cast my final vote? I think it's cut three.
2: Well, I think it's a big threat to our nation, actually. Because it's not socialism, it's really communism. They use the word social democrat because it sounds so nice, but it's really communism you're talking about. I think it's the biggest threat to our nation there is, maybe since our founding. That includes World War I, World War II, September 11th. It includes the Pearl Harbor attack. I think this is the biggest threat to our nation. People will smile when I say that, but the smart people are going to say, you know, he's probably right. It's basically introducing communism into the United States of America. There's never been anything so dangerous.
0: I'm going to be one of the smart people who says, he's probably right.
1: 95% say yes, they agree.
0: Yeah, and one other thing I would add in here when we're talking about this socialist takeover of the Democrat Party is the line, and somebody texted in yesterday, and it was a great point. They said the words of the day for Democrats is big tent. And that has become the talking point. This is what you got to do. You get on air, you get asked about these crazy socialists. You've got three things that you can, well, you have two options. One of them is big tent orange man. So you say, hey, we're a big tent. We welcome all different viewpoints. And then you pivot to orange man. The second one is I'm not familiar with that race. So you just kind of pretend that what's happening in New York City, what's happening in Colorado, what's happening really across different pockets of the country, including in Maine, where we have Graham Plattner running for Senate, that you're just not privy to that information. You don't have access to your phone when it comes to those particular cases. But the big tent one cracks me up because they'll go, yeah, we're a big tent, we're a big tent. It feels like George Costanza, Taylor. A George divided against himself cannot stand. When half the tent wants to see Western civilization eradicated, it seems like you may want to start creating some sort of barrier to entry for the tent. Perhaps the tent is a bit too welcoming, dare I say? But that's all they do now, is they go, we're a big tent. And the ironic thing is, we're always told by the media that there's infighting in the GOP. Oh, the infighting. Our infighting, I find to be, and maybe I'm biased here, it's a little more sophisticated. It's like, I don't like that strategy. I don't like how you did this. I think the budget should be X, Y, Z. We're not fighting about whether or not America is a great country. We're not fighting about whether or not we think capitalism is the most, is the best economic model to follow. Those are things that we kind of have nailed down. So these fights that the Democrats are having, it's not squabbling. These are fights over the identity of this party. And it's a huge, huge deal. And you're starting to see the cracks in the foundation. And there's nothing more of a dead giveaway than, I'm not familiar with that race. Well, you better get familiar with it, pal, because it's coming to a town near you. Let's go to the callers here, people weighing in on the Supreme Court decision. Let's start with Mike, please. Hi, Mike.
3: Hi, Grace. I just listened to you, and as my experience has with Todd Bortoy in downtown El Paso, this is going to encourage pregnant illegal alien women to risk their lives to cross the border, whether it be the Rio Grande River, across the deserts in New Mexico, or Arizona, or mountainous areas that are in Arizona, California, New Mexico. And as soon as they find the first bullet poison, they'll surrender and they'll say, I'm pregnant. And as a CYA, the agent will have to probably get the pregnant woman.

0: at the very least to an emergency room, depending how obvious she looks pregnant, in case she's ready to give birth. And then when she's in the hospital, because she's an illegal alien, we have to provide at least one agent to provide security for every single pregnant illegal alien woman, no matter what. And you, me, the U.S. taxpayer, the one footing the bill. And as experienced as an agent, if they're from Mexico, we can try to do the paperwork as quick as we can and maybe try to get them back to Mexico. But if they're an OTM, an illegal alien from a country other than Mexico, ain't no way we can just put them back across the border. We have them in custody until they give birth. And then on top of that, we don't have many facilities for families. I don't know if we'd have to release them into the country with their baby until their deportation hearing. I'm just guessing this because I no longer work with the Border Patrol.
1: Mike, hold on 1 second here, because I want you to remind people, because I love when you call in, I want you to remind people what your experience has been, what your career was like. Tell people what you did, and then we can continue on.
0: Well, I joined the Border Patrol back in 1986. I've been stationed in the El Paso area most of my career, with the occasional temporary assignments along the border in New Mexico and Arizona, the Tucson area, and also down near the Gulf, down near the Gulf in the Rio Grande Valley area of Texas. And most of the time, it's us chasing illegal aliens. But when the last 4 years, when it was Biden as president, it was illegal aliens. I'm jokingly saying this. It was illegal aliens chasing us so they could surrender to us and get released. With the exception of a few countries that we wouldn't give that to. Most countries are allowed to request amnesty, and we'd have to process and release them. And it was just ridiculous. I mean, the last couple of years when Biden was president, it was just so lousy coming into work. I mean, I feel bad for people, and I wish we could help them, but we got to start with our own country first. And it'd just be every day just thousands surrendering, and it was a never-ending story. It was like Groundhog Day. I mean, we were processing and transporting, and it was, and then a lot of them we needed medical assistance. We'd have to have them in the hospital. There'd be so many days, it'd be like, hey, Mike, you're assigned to the hospital to a labor and delivery ward until this pregnant illegal gives birth. And you got to go there, stay at the hospital. It's an easy day, but it's just depressing because, I mean,
1: yeah,
0: it's obvious they're taking advantage of our system.
1: And Mike, how often? Because one of the things I noticed in the media is there's this constant pushback against the narrative of birth tourism or of people coming over here 9 months pregnant and having children so that they can be citizens. How often were you seeing that?
0: I wish I was an ICE agent. I could give you real good. I wish if I'd been a retired ICE agent, I could probably give you good figures, because from what I heard in the news myself, that happened mostly in California. It was like mostly Chinese citizens coming over on tourist visas. From what I read about in the news, when they're giving birth, the only thing I ever encountered was, you know, the illegal aliens doing that all the time. But I'm sure if it was enough to make the news, I'm sure it's happening a lot, because our government wasn't paying any attention to it.
1: And as you pointed out at the beginning of this call, you understand how absolutely treacherous that path can be when someone's trying to find their way to the U.S. border, whether it's, you know, no matter where they're entering from, but especially on the southern border. Oftentimes those women especially will be harassed, will be violently hurt, will be raped. And so you understand the brutality of these policies, but you're right. I mean, a pregnant woman who's being encouraged to get to the USA as fast as she can so she can have a baby, we're talking about a really deadly situation right there.
0: Oh, yes. I mean, it's just, I mean, I joke, I mean, I'm joking when I say this, but it'll be another surge on the border, because in our custody, they're our responsibility. And if they say I'm pregnant, I'm getting ready to give birth, and it's obvious that they look like they're pregnant, we have to get the medical assistance, because if you just blow them off and something happens, that's on the agent, because, like I said, like it or not, they're in our custody. We're responsible for their welfare.
1: Oh, my gosh. Mike, I appreciate you calling in. I agree with your assessment that it's very depressing. I do agree with that, and I always love hearing from you, Mike, so call back in again. We've got a lot of people on the lines. We're going to come right back to your calls.
2: I want to break in here for a second, Grace. President Trump has released a statement on the birthright citizenship ruling by the Supreme Court. The Supreme Court upheld birthright citizenship, which is too bad for our country, but we can easily make it up in Congress through legislation with the support of the president.

0: has now been determined during this process. No long and unwieldy constitutional amendment is necessary. Congress should start today to work on ending expensive and unfair to our country birthright citizenship. They will have my complete and total support, President Donald J. Trump.
1: Yes, and Amy Swearer, who we had on to open the show, did explain that path forward. That's always so important to know that this isn't the end of the road. And while he's disappointed, he said yesterday, it's the Supreme Court, so he is going to abide by whatever their decision is. But that doesn't mean that this has to be the way forward. Because really what we're doing, if we put up our hands and say, okay, I guess this is it, is we're ensuring our own demise. You cannot have a country without borders. You cannot have a country that incentivizes people to come in here illegally, and come in when they're very, very pregnant and have children just so they can be citizens. And whether that means from China, from Mexico, I mean, this birth tourism thing, as Mike pointed out, it's happening everywhere. But I'm really glad to hear that Trump is not giving up, because neither are we. We've got to save this country. We will be back. We'll take your calls in just a moment here. But everybody's talking about weight loss injections because the results are so dramatic. They work by lowering blood sugar and reducing appetite. So what if you're looking to lose weight, but you're not interested in the painful weekly injections? Well, that's why doctors created a weight loss supplement called Lean. And my producer, Taylor, has been taking Lean and looking fabulous.
0: Lean is great. It's just a few capsules every morning after breakfast. That's it. There's no injections. There's nothing of that kind. It's painless. It is almost mindless, too. All you have to do is remember to take the capsules, and that's it.

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2: God loves you and has an awesome plan for your life. If you were to die right now, do you know for certain that heaven would be your home? The Bible says the wages of sin is death, but the gift of God is eternal life through Jesus Christ our Lord. Say this with me from your heart and out loud to make heaven your home. Father, I turn from my sin. I receive Jesus Christ as my Savior and my Lord. Fill me with your Holy Spirit. I am yours. If you just prayed that prayer out loud from your heart, then is your home. And I would love to meet you. Come join me at Lake Church in Newport on Sundays at 9 and 11 a.m. This is Pastor Samuel. Have a wonderful day.
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0: Let's go to the callers here to get people's take on the birthright citizenship ruling from the Supreme Court. Let's start with Raymond. You're up next. What's going on, Raymond?
7: Hi, Grace. Hey, how long do you think until President Trump sends out some vile and highly inappropriate threats to Comey Barrett?
0: I don't think he's going to do that. No, I don't think he operates that way. See, that's not how the left tends to be the ones threatening Supreme Court justices. Chuck Schumer. You should Google that. Google Brett Kavanaugh zip ties, and you'll see who's actually under attack here when they make the wrong decisions. That's not how we roll. That's a you problem. Richard, you're up next on the Grace Curley Show. Go ahead, Richard.
8: Yes. Hi, Grace. This decision is horrible. It's another nail in Americanism's coffin. If you'll remember, a certain gentleman talked about transforming America, and he realized that they would never be able to do that with the current populace. So, bit by bit, the alien invasion. And they most generally are socialists and communists. Now, here's the problem. Both of those endeavors are criminal. They steal group of people's money and give it mostly to themselves, and then

0: few crumbs to the peasants to keep them happy. It is a criminal endeavor.
1: I think that what we're seeing here, Richard, is what happens when you have an open border. I don't think it's... I don't think that it's anything beyond human nature, that if there's no consequences, if you open up, if you incentivize something, people are going to come here. And that's always how America has operated, where people come here. And the difference now is that people don't go through the right channels. People don't wait in line. People know that, especially with Joe Biden, they knew if they surged the border, then they were going to get through. So oftentimes I'm looking at this and just going, it makes perfect sense to me why people are coming here 9 months pregnant and having babies, because you want to give your child the best opportunities. You do, if you think there's going to be a community, say Boston, for example, a sanctuary city that's going to welcome you with open arms and is going to provide free laundry and free shelter and free food, then you'd be kind of crazy not to do this. So what we need to start doing is stop incentivizing this kind of behavior, and we need to start really protecting our border. Now, we've made huge strides as far as the Trump administration goes. We've made huge strides as far as the border crossings go. But that's what we need to focus on. And I understand that the voting does come into play here, but for me right now, it's all about securing that border and making sure we can stop the bleeding here or stop the influx. We'll be right back.
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7: New Hampshire has a new system that will allow local and state police to view real-time information about a person's bail conditions. Law enforcement officers used to have to contact agencies or the courts directly to get that information, according to Governor Kelly Ayotte's office. Law enforcement and court leaders joined Ayotte in New London to discuss the new system yesterday. State Police Major Chad Lavoie said bail data received directly from the courts is now available to officers statewide via the State Police Online Telecommunication System. The system, known as SPOTS, is used during traffic stops by officers to check license plates and research driver and criminal record information. 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
9: call for Congress to act. I'm Lisa Brady, Fox News. President Trump says he would support a congressional effort to eliminate birthright citizenship now that a split U.S. Supreme Court rejected his executive order aimed at preventing children born in the U.S. from being citizens if their parents are in the country illegally or with temporary status.
10: In a social media post, President Trump says the court ruling is too bad for the country, but can be made up in Congress. Chief Justice John Roberts led a majority in ruling the 14th Amendment confers citizenship on any person born on U.S. soil. Justice Brett Kavanaugh agreed to strike down the executive order, but disagreed about the 14th Amendment ruling. Instead, federal law provides birthright citizenship, adding Congress could change that.
9: Fox's Jared Halpern at the White House. In other landmark rulings today, the justices are allowing state bans on transgender athletes and girls' sports programs, ruling those bans don't violate the Constitution or the Title IX discrimination law. President Trump calling that a big win. He's also praising a ruling that loosens campaign finance rules. The 6-3 decision says free speech rights are violated with limits on money spent when a political party coordinates with a candidate.
11: The case was filed after the Republican Party and then Ohio Senator J.D. Vance argued campaign finance rules were limiting their ability to coordinate. Justice Brett Kavanaugh wrote for the majority that campaign finance restrictions must be narrowly tailored to prevent quid pro quo corruption, but that these political party coordination caps go too far, that there are other tools like earmarks and disclosure requirements that do a better job of making sure donors don't try to circumvent campaign finance limits.
9: Fox's Jessica Rosenthal. The court's three liberal justices warning of untold harm by enabling parties to funnel large contributions to individual candidates. Already looking ahead to their next term, the justices agree to consider whether bans on assault-style weapons violate the Second Amendment. 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
15: So I was asked to tell you what's new at Old Man's Junk. 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
2: Getting warmer this afternoon, probably noticing a little more humidity in the air as well. Temperatures tipping out between 85 and 90. That's with sunshine, the chance of a passing storm this evening. Otherwise, fair skies and lows between 65 and 70. The higher heat and humidity peaking as we go through the next several afternoons. Highs statewide in the 90s and a heat index above 100 at times. From Stormwatch 9 Weather Center, I'm meteorologist Kevin Skorupa.
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0: 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Glad to be here. We got a full house of VIPs here. Give yourselves a round of applause, guys. Happy to have you. And, you know, it's unfortunate to lead off with bad news, but it's not unexpected bad news, but it's still unfortunate. The Supreme Court today ruled that birthright citizenship, by which freeloaders can come into the country and burp out an anchor baby and then go on welfare for the rest of their life. It's been done millions of times, and it's just it's not what the people who framed that constitutional amendment back after the Civil War had any idea of. They weren't in favor of letting in all these people, you know, birth tourism from China. And it's outrageous. And I'd like to thank John Roberts, whatever they've got on him. And Amy Coney Barrett, you know, again, she bleeped the bed, you know. I mean, I don't know what's wrong with her, you know. And the Federalist Society's got a lot to answer for. They've given us some good judges like Gorsuch and Kavanaugh, but she's not good. I mean, she let the Democrat fraud go on yesterday with the. Mail-in ballots. She was the deciding vote. She and Roberts. Again, what do they have on him? And it's just bad. I mean, what are they thinking of? It's insane. And again, we knew it was going to go this way. But then they said, you know, the other thing was, and you know, even if They had said, okay, you can end birthright citizenship with an executive order. That would only be until the next Democrat president. Who, you know, the Democrat presidents, each one is worse than the last. Clinton, Obama, Biden, then they wanted to be Kamala Harris. I mean, you shudder to think what's ahead. And as soon as they get somebody in, they would have just, you know, repealed it, and then they probably would have said, well, we've got to make up for lost time, and they would have started flying in express flights from Port-au-Prince and the Congo and Afghanistan, you know, bring in more terrorists. You know, I mean, the best face on all these people coming in is they're just welfare recipients. On the worst thing, they're welfare recipients and they're terrorists, like the Sarniefs who bombed the Boston Marathon. And, you know, I know there's some good ones coming in. There's some good ones coming in. Those are the ones that Democrats want to deport. Elon Musk and Melania Trump. Those are the only two they want to deport. 508, how many illegal alien savage freeloaders are getting pregnant today? They have a great picture on the front page of the

0: There's this relationship based on, even though I'm a temporary traveler, I'm just on vacation in Japan, I'm still locally owing allegiance in that.
1: I probably would understand that better if she'd spoken it in Japanese. I have no idea what she was talking about.
2: You know why? Because she's dumb.
1: Says they love our country because our styrofoam is in cups, not in walls of houses. Yeah, we talked about that yesterday. The earthquake in Venezuela was particularly devastating because the communists, they're too busy stealing all the money and buying horse farms in Wellington, Florida. So they were building, instead of having concrete walls, they were building styrofoam walls. By the way, there was another story. It's kind of sad, but I really find it hard to really give a bleep about it. They deported 146 Venezuelans right before the earthquake last week, and they put them up in one of these styrofoam hotels, and it collapsed, and they all got killed. All these 146 deported Venezuelans, and you know, these were TDA people. You know, they're not deporting anybody. Despite what they say, it's you have to be really going out of your way to get deported just for being here. You know, these were bad people. So I mean, again, I'm not sweating it, but that's what happens. 844-500-4242-603. I'm thinking about buying and resurrecting Babies R Us, since there's apparently going to be a run on new baby stuff. Time to cash in. Yeah, you remember that movie, and a novel, The Manchurian Candidate, right? I mean, you could have a real Manchurian Candidate now. You know, someone comes in from one of these birth tourism tours and then goes back to China, gets indoctrinated, then comes back. And I mean, look who's getting elected to Congress now. They got this woman in Colorado. She's from Ethiopia. She's an Ethiopian, and she refuses to say. You remember that attack where the Muslim savage attacked the pro-Israeli rally in Boulder? Remember that? And he killed somebody? And so she was asked on a TV show, is that anti-Semitism? I can't read into the hearts. We may never know the motives. You know, maybe it was a lone wolf. I mean, she comes in, her father got in on a diversity visa lottery, and she comes into the country, gets everything handed to her. You know, everything handed to her. And she hates the country, and now she wants to knock off a Democrat who's probably a really terrible congresswoman. She's been there for 30 years, probably, is a coat holder for Nancy Pelosi. But, I mean, this one will be even worse. 844-500-4242. We're going to open up the lines and let you react to this. We're not going to talk about this all day. There was also a good ruling. They allowed the states to continue to ban men from girls' sports. That's a good thing. Yeah. That's a really good thing. But I mean, it doesn't quite make up for the birthright citizenship. It's a silver lining in a very dark cloud. But we knew we were going to lose anyway. So don't let it disturb your weekend. Look at it. Look on the bright side. We'll probably all be dead by the time the country goes down the tubes. Okay? See, I try to keep a smile on everybody's face, including my own. 844-500-4242. I'm Howie Carr.
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1: 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And Toby Leary will be with us later in the day to discuss guns and also his referendum question, which hasn't been knocked off the ballot by the Attorney General's incompetence. They must assume they're going to win it. You know, if they thought they were going to lose it, like the income tax or rent control, they would have knocked that off. That's the way they're operating. That's how. I mean, we haven't even been overrun by birthright citizenship states yet, and people yet, and it's already as corrupt as a third world hellhole here in Massachusetts. Jared, what is the poll question? What are the results thus far?
11: Today's poll question, which you can vote in at HowieCarShow.com, is will Congress ever be able to end birthright citizenship? Yes, no, or don't know?
1: No.
11: 66% of the audience says no. 23% say yes. 11% say they don't know.
1: Someone says Trump responded to the SCOTUS birthright ruling. I would like to congratulate President Xi and the great country of China on their massive birthright citizenship win.
11: Yeah, he posted that on Truth Social.
1: That's... See, you knew it's one thing if you know you're going to lose, right? I mean, it reduces the sting somewhat, but it's still pretty bad. Diego, you're next with Howie Carr. Go ahead, Diego.
12: Well, I want to follow up on what the president said in Truth Social, because you have talked about Jimmy Carter and James Baker having the commission in 2004 where they talked against absentee mail-in ballots, and that's what we're going to have. We're going to have all these Chinese living in China, have no loyalty to here, who will be told to vote or have their names attached to mail-in ballots, and we'll be defeated by ballots, not bullets, and these will be acting like long-range missiles, basically. And that's the big concern for me. It'll be a ballot revolution.
1: I mean, did you ever think, I mean, I keep coming back to that race in Harlem last week, the Democrat primary. The guy, the incumbent, the head of this Hispanic caucus in D.C., an illegal alien, a former illegal alien, is defeated by somebody who's even more radical than a former illegal alien. I mean, this is how bad it gets, and it doesn't take long. This is within most of our lifetimes, unless you're, you know, under the age of 30. This has all happened just very recently, Diego. You know this.
12: No, you know.
1: Ugh, thanks for the call. Nick, you're next with Howie Carr. Go ahead, Nick.
13: Hey, Howie. This is about any phony battle in any human endeavor, right?
1: Yeah.
13: In any human endeavor, you need to make decisions. The answer that you get may sound like you're an imbecile and or you're corrupt. But in either case, you should have the job she has. Case in point, she's doing the election stuff, and she comes out and says, there is no election day. Then she promptly reverses course and said, well, what will happen is any ballots that come in after the election day, whoop, wait a minute, you said there's no election day. But anything that comes after November 2nd, 3rd, you could receive on Valentine's Day, and they could be counted because they're based on what? An election day, which she says doesn't exist.
1: And of course, there's no scamming going on at the post office. You know, there's somebody is getting arrested all the time for either stealing checks, stealing credit cards, you know, just throwing mail away, like what happened a couple of weeks ago in Boston, just to, you know, just stashing mail. I mean, and these all these post office unions, you know, I mean, the postal workers are not all bad, but the unions are totally 100% controlled by the Democrats. Thanks for the call, Nick. 844-500-4242. I'm Howie Carr.
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21: Getting warmer this afternoon, probably noticing a little more humidity in the air as well. Temperatures tipping out between 85 and 90. That's with sunshine. The chance of a passing storm this evening. Otherwise, fair skies and lows between 65 and 70. The higher heat and humidity peaking as we go through the next several afternoons. Highs statewide in the 90s and a heat index above 100 at times. From Stormwatch 9 Weather Center, I'm meteorologist Kevin Skorupa.
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22: Live from the Byrna Less Lethal Pistol Studio, it's Howie Carr.
1: 617 says, can I do the postmark myself on my tax returns now? You remember in the old days, I begin too many of my statements, sentences now with remember in the old days. But remember in the old days, they had the big South Boston, the postal annex. And as midnight approached on April 15th, there would always be a live shot of the TV stations on the 11 o'clock news. Hey, I'm reporting here, and people are coming in to get their tax returns postmarked before midnight, because otherwise they'll be in big trouble. You know? I know. God, thank God, I never had to do any of those. But there would be every year there would be, you know, at least one or two of those things. Now, who the hell cares? They, you know, even if you got a postmark, you know, that doesn't mean anything since COVID. It doesn't mean, you know, stuff. And again, I'm not blaming the guys in the postal trucks who are listening now, because I know what the situation is. We all know what the situation is. But sometimes it takes like a week or 2 weeks to go to like Manchester, New Hampshire, or New Haven, Connecticut. And it's just, and so in this case, it's an excuse. It's an excuse to steal. And they know this. Well, maybe Ketanji Brown Jackson doesn't know it, but I don't think any of the others are that dumb that they don't know it. This is what's going on. 844-500-42. The power could go out at a post office, says 781, and they're forced to reset the date. Or they could just do what they did in Atlanta in 2020. Oh, the pipe burst. Really? Where's the water? The pipe burst. We had to stop counting. You understand? Jimmy, you're next with Howie Carr. Go ahead, Jimmy.
0: Hi, Howie. Yeah, I think it's kind of obvious, at least to me, what happened to Amy Coney Barrett. I think they got to her through her children. She's got something like 7 or 8 of them.
1: Right.
0: And half of which are hers biologically and half are adopted. And obviously she cares about them and loves them. And I think one way or another, the deep state got to her and let her know, you know, gee, as long as you play ball, your kids' future are going to be bright. They'll get into any Ivy League school they want after they get.

0: family. And then the kids are going to grow up to scream racism, and they've been discriminated against, and, you know, maybe some of them are special needs, and they'll get the scholarships, et cetera, et cetera. 844-500-4242. Yeah, Ireland got rid of birthright citizenship via referendum, one of the few sensible results in that country in this century. Yeah, I mean, how would it? What would the vote be in this country if we could have a national referendum? I think we know what the results would be. It would be about 70-30. 844-500-4242. Here is Stephen Miller. The they hate Stephen Miller. His wife's pregnant. They're really angry that Republican women are having babies. You know, Vance's wife is pregnant with their fourth child. Caroline Leavitt just had her second child, a daughter, and Stephen Miller's wife Katie is pregnant. So they're very angry about that. So this was Stephen Miller last night on Fox. Cut three.
1: The Democrat Party, Sean, as you've covered better than anybody, has become a party of Marxist, communist, socialist, violent extremists, and yes, violent revolutionaries who support the policies that are getting Americans killed en masse, historically for many years now, and of course it accelerated under the Biden administration, by criminal illegal aliens. This is a party that supports violence against ICE officers, supports violence against federal law enforcement, and engages in conduct and rhetoric and behavior that leads to repeated assassination attempts against President Trump, against President Trump supporters, and against Republican elected office holders. It is a terrifying reality, but one we cannot turn away from, ignore. We cannot put our heads in the sand and pretend the Democrat Party of the 90s or the 80s or the 70s exists anymore, because it is gone, Sean. It is gone, and it is not coming back.
0: Yeah, you just heard Dianne Feinstein talking about birthright citizenship, and she had a red Chinese spy as her driver, and she knew there was a problem. Maybe that's why she knew there was a problem. Frank, you're next with Howie Carr. Go ahead, Frank.
2: Hey, Howie, long-time listener. Like you, I'm a Florida resident, but I live in Massachusetts for 5 months.
0: Just watch out. Keep a count of those days, Frank. I always do.
2: Yeah. Well, my question is this: why haven't the Republicans? Why hasn't there been a revolution?
0: Because half the people in the country, in more than half in Massachusetts, are insane, Frank. They're members of the cult.
2: Insane.
0: They'd like to burn us at the stake.
2: This is, you know how I'm an old fellow, and I can't believe what's going on in this country. I'm afraid to even listen to the news or read the paper.
0: I know what you mean. Wait till you see. We've got more another near riot with the police. The police getting stuff thrown at them when they're trying to lug a cholo in Dorchester and they're throwing stuff at the cops. It's out of control. That guy who carjacked the vehicle in Mattapan a couple weeks ago, it looks like there were so few cops that one of the passersby had to help the cop put him into the cruiser, right?
3: Yeah.
0: I mean, that guy could have been undercover, but he looked like a Rasta man to me. If he was undercover, he was a good undercover guy, but he was mainly taking the guy in. Because, you know, they won't pay for cops. They want to there are city councilors in all the cities that want to defund the police. And this craziness is going on, and they don't want to round up the illegal aliens who are causing most of the crime now in the United States. 844-500-4242, 844-500-4242. I'm Howie Carr.
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0: Ow.
3: Hi, it's Jared. 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
4: Howie Carr is back.
0: So there are all kinds of bills in the Congress to end birthright citizenship, but I think this little note in the Supreme Court saying it's a constitutional right, you know, it's the 14th Amendment, which again makes it almost impossible to get rid of, because you need to get three quarters of the legislatures in the country to okay it. It's like, remember the Equal Rights Amendment back in the 70s? They, oh, that'll be a no-brainer. No, it was not a no-brainer. But then they did get through the 25th Amendment, and of course that's the most ridiculous thing you ever heard of, you know, to think that the cabinet is going to vote to get rid of a president if he's senile. And of course, you know where that went. Speaking of presidents being senile, let me just do, before we go back to our phone lines, this is Biden at the event in Maryland. Cut 12.
1: Ladies and gentlemen, excuse me. Shoe had won the last election, and the reason Democrats are doing well isn't just the higher inflation and the naming job creation. And by the way, have you noticed Americans today are saying the economy under the Biden administration was a hell of a lot better than under Trump?
0: You know, I haven't heard anyone say that. I'll take that for $400 under things that never happened, Alex. Paul, you're next with Howie Carr.
21: Yeah, hi.
0: Hi.
21: Hi, I love your show.
0: Thank you.
21: Hey, I'm not sure if you know this or not, but China does not recognize dual citizenship. So if these kids are born in the United States and they're citizens, they really can't go back to China, sort of.
0: I'm sure they can. I don't buy that, Paul. Back. I don't buy that. You know, they're just, a lot of the Soviet Union back during the Cold War would plant people in countries. Remember those people in Cambridge? They were spies. They had two spies in Cambridge. I mean, of course, you know, 90% of the population were communist sympathizers, but I mean, these guys were actually Soviet agents, and they had kids. And I just think they're both American and they're Chinese, but of course their primary loyalty is to China. And it's like Fang Fang. I think she was probably an American citizen, Eric Swalwell's girlfriend. Remember that? 844-500-4242. So this is Senator John Fetterman. He's got his new favorite word other than P. Diddy is dirtbag. Cut 5.
22: It was a really big night for the dirtbag left, you know, last week, without a doubt. And some of the crazy things that they've said, you know, like clearly anti-America, you know, anti-Western civilization. And they actually, one of them was even part of the groups they wanted to end all Western civilization. So overall, that's a wing of the party, without a doubt. But they're not Democrats. They're not socialists. Many of them have actually avowed communists. So between P. Hustle in Maine and some of the other winners, you know, in New York, that's, you know, they should form their own party and run on all the things that they've had to delete on social media.
0: He keeps coming back to social media. I think he knows something about what's going to happen July 15th, thereabouts, with those Kick social app, and it's not just going to be the text messages. There's going to be some photographs in there too. The Republicans should be taking notes. Plattner is P. Hustle. It's not the Democrat left. It's the dirtbag Democrat left. 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
23: Extreme heat is headed for New Hampshire, and safety officials are urging Granite Staters to plan ahead for the weather. The high heat leading up to a holiday weekend has many thinking of the beach. With temperatures expected to approach 100 degrees later this week, safety officials are reminding beachgoers of the dangers that can come with extreme heat, such as heat stroke and heat exhaustion. Hampton Fire Chief Michael McMahon said first responders can usually treat symptoms at the scene. He recommended taking breaks in the shade and hydrating before going to the beach and while there. The ocean water is still chilly, not even reaching 60 degrees right now. Hypothermia can be a concern, especially for children and seniors. 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
24: A big day at the U.S. Supreme Court. Lisa Brady, Fox News, as the justices wrap up the current term with several landmark decisions.
25: The Supreme Court, in a 5-4 decision, struck down President Trump's order ending birthright citizenship, finding the 14th Amendment grants citizenship to those born here, regardless of the legal status or current living situation of their parent. The justices upheld two state laws that prevent transgender athletes from participating in women's sports, finding neither state rules violated the Equal Protection Clause and that Title IX allows schools to separate teams by sex. The majority opinion found it's clear the reference was to biological sex. In a 6-3 decision, the justices loosened campaign finance rules, finding that limits on how much a political party spends to coordinate with a candidate violate the First Amendment and the party's free speech rights.
24: Fox's Jessica Rosenthal. Now, some of those rulings include more than one decision. President Trump praising the campaign finance and girls' sports rulings as big wins. He calls the birthright citizenship decision too bad for the country, also posting that Congress should eliminate it. The president's continued push for a voter ID bill hits another setback. This time in the U.S. House, where a rule aimed at merging the Save America Act with a defense authorization measure failed with 14 Republican defections. Versions of the voting bill have previously failed to advance in the Senate. U.S. and Iranian officials planning separate meetings with mediators in Qatar as technical teams continue talks on a peace deal after weekend crossfire over efforts to get commercial ships through the Strait of Hormuz.
26: Iranian officials have indicated that no direct talks will take place between the United States and Iran while in Doha, but did confirm a delegation will be traveling to Qatar. The 60-day window is meant to iron out the details of Iran's nuclear program and keep the Strait of Hormuz open.
24: Fox's Trey Yingst. A standing ovation for Serena Williams, the 44-year-old tennis great, just beginning her Wimbledon comeback with her first singles match in nearly 4 years. America is listening to Fox News.
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12: Getting warmer this afternoon, probably noticing a little more humidity in the air as well. Temperatures tipping out between 85 and 90. That's with sunshine, the chance of a passing storm this evening. Otherwise, fair skies and lows between 65 and 70. A higher heat and humidity peaking as we go through the next several afternoons. Highs statewide in the 90s and the heat index above 100 at times. From Stormwatch 9 Weather Center, I'm meteorologist Kevin Skorupa.
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0: Welcome to the Howie Carr Show, 844-500-4242, 844-500-4242. More viral video today of police in action. And this is not like the state police in Quincy. I mean, this is the state police doing the right thing here. This is the local Boston cops doing the right thing. in Dorchester. They're trying to make an arrest. The guy's on a dirt bike, you know, an unregistered, unlicensed dirt bikes, which are dangerous as hell, as we all know. You don't have to be living in Boston to see what's going on. People getting killed. A lot of young people getting killed on these damn things and these electric bikes and dirt bikes, etc. And none of them registered, none of them insured. And so Sunday night, there was a guy on a dirt bike, a big fat guy, and he was. You're gonna see it in the video if you see the video. And so a cop, Officer Jesse Kennedy, responded to a radio call. It was a loud disturbance at the intersection of Old Road and Ellington Street, and 100 to 150 people drinking, playing loud music, low riders, mopeds. Apparently, none of them were worried about getting a good night's sleep, so they have to go to work on Monday morning. I don't understand that. But so the cop, Kennedy, sees a bike without a rear plate, and he tries to get him off so he can, you know, do so, you know, check him out. And the guy says, the bike's registered. He refuses to step off. And then finally, he jumps off the bike, and the cop tries to catch him, and the people hanging out start throwing drinks and glasses at the cop so that the cholo can make his getaway. It's really outrageous. With us is Larry Calderon. He's the president of the Boston Police Patrolmen's Association. They tweeted out the video of this, and the guy escaped into the night, and you know it was dark. The cop's not going to follow him into some alley. I don't blame the cop, and there are no other cops around. Larry, what's going on in Boston? I mean, I remember the old days, they would have flooded the place with the TPF, the Tactical Patrol Force. I've been in situations where the TPF swarmed an area, and they got everything under control very fast. Where is the TPF of today, Larry Calderon?
31: Howie, thanks for having me on. You know what? The TPF of today, or even the motorcycle unit 25 years ago when I was there myself, they just don't exist anymore. And we have a city council that wants to pretend everything is hunky-dory. Look over here, but not over there. You know, it's great that FIFA's in town. It's great that we're playing hacky sack downtown. But we have police officers on a nightly basis every weekend, spring and summer. This isn't new, where we have these street takeovers, and police officers are getting assaulted. We're running at half the levels we used to run at just last summer. There's no help coming. This officer's by himself on a street takeover, ends up in the middle of the crowd, unfortunately. The moped comes by. He attempts to stop it. He attempts to clear the street. Instead, it becomes a hand-to-hand combat where the man is assaulting the officer.
0: With
31: the
0: a
31: officer
0: fat guy. He's a fat guy on top of everything else. Let's be honest.
31: He was a large guy, but you know,
1: fat, like a chicken.
31: Howie, you know, it's difficult to arrest people. So,
0: right.
31: And instead of any of the 150 to 300 bystanders, instead of anyone helping the officer, they throw cups at him, water bottles at him, alcohol at him, and this is the kind of crap that's going on in the city every weekend in Dorchester, Mattapan, Roxbury, and we can't get any elected officials or any media to even report on it or to say anything about it. And you know, what is it going to take? A police officer to get killed, a civilian to get killed before we acknowledge, oh my goodness, it was a one-off in Mattapan last night? No, it's not. I was touting for the last few years about Boston being one of the safest cities in the country. And you know what? Statistically, we are, Howie. But what's happening is every weekend for the last several weeks, we're having people shot. We're having people, robberies are up. Yes, I know the great stat that everybody wants to put out there elected-wise is that homicides are down. Yeah, but larcenies and aggravated assaults and armed robberies are all up. And we had shooting after shooting. What are we becoming, like Chicago? Are we going to wait till we have 40 people shot on a weekend before the elected officials actually put some cops in the neighborhood or stand up for the constituents that they represent and their police department? It's like chaos every weekend over there.
0: We're talking to Larry Calderon. He's the president of the Police Patrolmen's Union, the Boston Police Patrolmen's Association. You know, it's interesting that you say that the crowd didn't help this cop, because it's very different than a couple of weeks ago when the the carjacking occurred in Mattapan Square on Blue Hill Avenue, and the guy turned it around and he ran over this poor woman that was just trying to go to the bank and killed her. And then the crowd grabbed this guy, and you know, I actually noticed looking at that video that when he was taken under control by a female Boston police officer on the other side of him, taking him into the patrol car, it looked like it was a civilian that was helping out.
31: It was a civilian.
0: So it I mean, that guy was a good citizen. You know, I mean, where were the

0: I guess I'll have to go get a hot dog at the best restaurant in Goshen. I'll see you there at Old Man's Junk.
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5: Star is back. Good questions here on the text line. 617, talk about buyer's remorse. The Boston Police Union endorsed Wu. I'd forgotten all about that. But that was just a money thing. She was going to win anyway, so you go for the, you know, you endorse, you get more money in the contract. 617 says, did one of the brawling state MSP troopers assigned to the Suffolk DA take part in the arrest of the cop? That is a really good question. I was wondering if they were investigating the cops up at the toga party in Woburn, because the Suffolk DA is doing that as well. Anyway, the VIPs have got a great treat here today. Veronica is here from Vinoteca De Monica in the North End. What'd you bring in today, Veronica?
6: I brought in two different things, or three technically. I brought in homemade bread, as always.
5: Great, thank
6: Can't
5: you.
6: Can't come without the bread.
5: Excellent.
6: I brought in raviolis. We brought homemade raviolis, but the filling is prosciutto cotto, ricotta, and spinach.
5: Superb.
6: So
5: I just
6: good.
5: Had some. Very
6: and they're
5: good.
6: In a tomato cream sauce, so it's kind of like a lighter tomato sauce, which is really nice, especially on a hot day. And then we brought a mista salad with a bunch of different veggies in it. Nice vinaigrette, nice light dressing for a hot day.
5: That's great. We were there on Sunday night with some friends of ours, and we had a great time. And I had some of that that the rigatoni and the slightly spicy Italian sauce.
6: Couldn't get enough. Had to go back for
5: more. I couldn't get enough. I had it 2 weeks ago here, and I went back for more.
6: It's very really crave-worthy, the food. It's really bad.
5: it's so good. You guys are great. If you keep shoveling food in your mouth, you're going to go back to being Jabba the Hutt, Howie. Yeah. No, I don't have room in my most of my stomach is gone, so I can't do that.
7: How
5: but
7: dare
5: I had
7: you?
5: I had two ravioli. That was just enough. That was just enough to tide me over for the afternoon.
6: Yeah.
5: So where can people go if they want to go to Monica's or some of the other Mendoza restaurants in the
6: North
5: End?
6: Yeah. So where I'm coming from today is Vinoteca De Monica on 143 Richmond Street in Boston's North End, right next door at 141 Richmond Street. We have Monica's Pasta Shop, where you can actually buy our raviolis and homemade pasta uncooked and make them at home, and our sauces too. And then we have Monica's Mercato and Monica's Trattoria. The Trattoria is on Prince Street, and the Mercato is on Salem Street. You can find us on monicasboston.com or on Open Table for all of us too. And to call the Vinoteca, it's 617-227-0311.
5: Yeah, it was a beautiful night on Sunday night, and you know there was crime in, you know, South, but in the North End, it's just the only crime is just people, you know, they're so crowded in,
6: yeah.
5: They're just bumping into each other.
6: Yeah,
5: you know?
6: Just pasta and peace in the North End this weekend.
5: Yeah, it was very nice, and I enjoyed being in the city, and it's just a great place. And Monica's, you cannot go wrong. You guys are going to love it here. And
6: I heard you tried some dessert too.
5: Again, I tried that cake.
6: Yeah,
5: that cake,
6: that chocolate cake is so good.
5: You got to recommend. You tell people what kind of cake they.
6: Yeah, it's
5: have.
6: A flourless chocolate torta. We make it in house. It's so good. I've been a very, very big fan of it since I was about 3 years old. It's so good.
5: Yeah, so sometimes I have a flourless chocolate cake that I didn't think really made it.
6: That one was fudgy. Yeah, it's
5: yeah,
6: really
5: that's
6: good.
5: It's got the fudge on top that really makes it work.
6: Yeah, we hand shave a very big block of chocolate to make it.
5: Yeah, it's just excellent. Everything at all of the Mendoza restaurants, and I particularly like Vinoteca de Monica. And we were just talking about O'Malley's lawyer, David Yannetti, who was also Karen Reed's lawyer. He's a regular there.
6: Yes,
5: I've seen him there.
6: Yeah,
5: and it's just anyone who knows good eating in the North End is going to the Mendoza restaurants in Monica. And thank you so much for coming in. Tell
6: of
5: people
6: course.
5: What the number if they want to have the salad. I posted some pictures of myself at the restaurant. Mm-hmm. People were saying, "What are you from the Crypt Keeper? You're so thin."
6: Oh my
5: you know,
6: gosh.
5: And now these texters are shooting at me. These
6: you can never please them. You can't please them all.
2: Too much pie. That's your problem.
5: I'm not fat, I don't think. Anyway, thank you, Veronica, for coming in.
6: Yeah, anytime.
5: From Vinoteca de Monica.
6: Yes.
5: It's at 143 Richmond Street in the North End.
6: Yes.
5: Thanks.
6: Of course, thanks for having
5: now
6: me.
5: Now it's dinner time, VIPs, for
6: yes.
5: you guys. I'm Howie Carr.
7: How are you going to feed my kids? I'm fat.
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15: Getting warmer this afternoon, probably noticing a little more humidity in the air as well. Temperatures tipping out between 85 and 90. That's with sunshine, the chance of a passing storm this evening. Otherwise, fair skies and lows between 65 and 70. The higher heat and humidity peaking as we go through the next several afternoons. Highs statewide in the 90s and the heat index above 100 at times. From Stormwatch 9 Weather Center, I'm meteorologist Kevin Skarupa.
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16: Live from the Byrna Less Lethal Pistol Studio, it's Howie Carr.
5: Seems like just a couple of minutes ago this place was packed, this studio. I think there were 11 or 12 people in here. 12 people in here. Now I'm the only one in here. That's what the food does. Everybody's eating food except me. Ah, but I already had some food. 844-500-4242. 844-500-4242. So this is this really is a mess. What's going on with the lack of cops and the way the cops are behaving badly? And you know, these two state cops. I called the Post Commission, Peace Officers Standard and Training Commission. They're the ones who certify all the cops in Massachusetts at whatever level. And I said, have you, are these two guys, and we still haven't named them. I mean, we know their names, but, you know, they haven't been officially released. I said, are these two guys, are they suspended yet? Are you investigating? No, they're just certified. They haven't heard anything. This was a, I texted them or emailed them about 9 o'clock, and they were back to me by 9:30. But there's still nothing happening with them. And the Quincy cops say they may. This is the people we were talking about yesterday. They got into a brawl, and they're neighbors. You know, the thing is they live right there at Marina Bay, and they both live in the same area, the same general area. I don't know how close their apartments are, but it's one of them's 37, one of them's 39. I tweeted out a picture. I found a picture of one of them, and you know who I found it? You know who was on the same page of the Facebook? A guy by the name of Timothy Berry Jr. And that is the state cop who's a Marine veteran. He was in the mounted unit. He was a Sunday school teacher. And in 2021, he refused to get a COVID shot. And they went in. He was at a class at the academy. And they went in. And they humiliated him in front of everybody in the class and told him he was out. And they took away his cruiser. And they just left him stranded. I even heard they took away his uniform. He just had to have whatever clothes he had in the back of the cruiser. Just put on the cruiser. He had to call somebody to pick him up because he wouldn't get the COVID shot. And the guy who actually, the lieutenant who handled the humiliation, had once been charged with taking his wife's head during an argument and shoving his wife's head into an unflushed toilet. This was out in Western Mass. And this is the guy they take to humiliate this guy who's a hero cop, third generation cop, Marine veteran, and a Sunday school teacher. But this is what the state police is all about. Those are the people they wanted to humiliate. The honest cops.
8: And these guys, these Michael Proctor types, these Scott Quigley types, these two guys, or the one guy that attacked the other guy, the attacker made $209,000 last year, working on the Suffolk County DA's detective unit. Made $209,000 last year.

0: about. She's an Ethiopian. Her father is an Ethiopian as well, obviously. He won the diversity lottery. That's another Ted Kennedy disaster that he put through. Why do we need a diversity lottery in the United States? We are the most diverse country in the world. So he comes over here. He hates America, and Milat Kiros hates America. So she's asked on this podcast about the illegal alien terrorist attack on the Jewish people who were at a pro-Israel demonstration after October 7th. And, you know, she's basically being asked to denounce Muslim terrorism. And because it's anti-Semitic, it's anti-American, it's anti-Western civilization. So this is Milat Kiros, who's probably going to win the nomination and oust a 30-year incumbent Democrat woman tonight in Colorado. Cut 7.
1: That firebombing attack in Boulder on the group of peaceful protesters there that were protesting in support of the Jewish hostages being held by Hamas, was that firebombing attack on them an act of anti-Semitism?
2: I don't know what was in the heart of the perpetrator. All I know is that he went and attacked innocent people because of what they might have believed. And I don't even know what the people that were at that protest believed, too. In fact, most of them were probably just there to, you know, ask that the people who were kidnapped during October 7th be returned home to their families. That's not a political statement in and of itself.
1: But you would not describe it as anti-Semitism?
2: I don't know. I don't know what his intentions were.
0: The motives may never be known. He was yelling Allahu Akbar, but the motives may never be known. And he was probably a lone wolf. And he was self-radicalized. You remember they tried to deport his family? He killed America. He killed one American, at least one. Tried to kill a bunch of Americans. And his, you know, he brought over a family of savages living on welfare, like all of them do, especially from the Mideast. And some rabid left-wing comrade judge, probably born in a foreign country, appointed by Biden, Wouldn't let the U.S. deport these freeloading savages back to their primitive homelands. 844-500-4242. David, you're next with Howie Carr. Go ahead, David.
3: Howie, it's just a matter of time before a judge's family experiences the wrath of some of these savages that are out there. But Howie, a couple of things. I was listening to that Officer Calderon, and you know the Boston cops, they're all working 90 hours a week to work in double shifts because nobody wants to be a cop. Exactly, because these councilmen that are complaining about how much money they make, they were all forced to work 90 hours a week, 80 hours a week, because there's not enough cops to cover the area, because no one wants to be a cop because it's so risky. You're going to be arrested if you arrest a guy or is a shooting because this guy pulls out a knife. But Howie, think about this, what the Supreme Court did. Osama bin Laden or a Hitler-type or Islamic ISIS-type could impregnate 72 women or 10 women, send them across the border, and then they give birth. And their prodigy now is an American citizen. What a joke. Think about that. Think about if your enemy can impregnate a woman, send it across the border, and that baby is now an American citizen.
0: I know. It's insanity. It's right up there with Joe Biden opening the borders. And you know damn well this is not what the 14th Amendment was designed to do. It was designed to make sure that the former slaves and their offspring would be considered Americans. It wasn't to let in foreign terrorists who want to destroy Western civilization and christen them. It wasn't. To say it is about that, and that they knew what they were doing. It was passed by the radical Republicans after the Civil War. That's what they called themselves, the radical Republicans. But it had nothing to do with opening the floodgates to people who want to destroy the country. Thanks for the call, David. 844-500-4242. I'm Howie Carr.
4: Howie Carr will return.
0: The This hour of the Howie Carr Show is brought to you in part by Mortadella Head. 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
4: Howie Carr is back.
0: .603 says, I got to disagree with you regarding the quote-unquote victim trooper who got knocked out. If he declines to press charges, that's his personal right and should have no bearing on his testimony in any future cases he's involved with. You know, do you really want cops assaulting people in bars, even if they live next door to them or they're roommates, which, you know, they live on the same street, very close together. I don't know if they're roommates or not. That's what some people are saying. But, I mean, I don't think you want that. And a cop is supposed to try to stop people from being hurt. Anybody, you know? And it's bad. I mean, you know, cops carry guns, and those are not people you want getting. And these guys weren't armed, I don't think, but these are not the people you want going around beating the crap out of people. Is that Batman again?
16: Yeah,
0: Batman's going. So it's four o'clock, and I would say that probably by now, half of the, I guess 90% of law enforcement knows who these guys are. At least, even as far gone as the Boston media is, probably half of the Boston media know the identities of these people. But the state cops are still dummying up. And so is the Quincy Police Department, which, you know, I've never had too much confidence in the Quincy Police Department. That's Meatball Morrissey's hometown. And the Quincy District Court is a bleeping disaster with a Dukakis holdover as one of the judges. I mean, the whole county which we're in right now, and which where Karen Reed was tried, and it's a cesspool for law enforcement. 844-500-4242. So apparently there was a big blow up between Congressman Lawler and Jamie Raskin at this hearing that Jim Jordan is running today in Congress. We haven't got it yet, but we will soon have it. What is Raskin saying? We shouldn't do anything about the American citizens being slaughtered by illegal aliens. Is that what he's angry about today? I wish he'd run for the Senate last year and lost. You know, he would have lost to that dim-witted black woman who got elected. And then we would be rid of him. And he would be going to Hollywood and taking part in the biographical biopics about the Marx Brothers. He would be playing Groucho. What a jerk. All these people went to Harvard Law School. They are such jerks. Raskin, Schiff, Obama. Ooh. Ooh. You know, I don't think any of them could, like, you know, I wouldn't, I'd rather have somebody from the Close Cover Before Striking School of Law representing me, because that guy would be hungry. These people are just spoiled rich kids. All of them. Including Obama. 844-500-4242. I'm Howie Carr.
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16: The New Hampshire Ballot Law Commission voted yesterday to uphold Secretary of State David Scanlon's decision to block Aaron Day from filing as an independent U.S. Senate candidate because Day is not registered to vote where he lives. Day also ran for Senate as an independent in 2016. Back then, Day lived and voted in Bedford. Now, the libertarian activist lives in Nashua, where he hadn't attempted to register to vote until after filing his campaign. As a result, it was too late for Nashua checklist supervisors to formally add Day to the voter rolls before June 13th, when the state's candidate filing period closed. Day said he was undeterred by the 4-1 vote against him and is ready to ramp up a separate legal challenge to Scanlon in federal court. For 99.7 WNTK and 1490 98.9 WUVR, I'm Rob Roberts.
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22: You should be ashamed of yourself.
23: You don't belong in this committee.
22: Jamie,
23: you should get the hell out of here.
21: Race. Maryland Democratic Congressman Jamie Raskin erupting after New York Republican Mike Lawler suggested Democrats should be as angry about people killed by illegal immigrants as they are about two U.S. citizens killed in confrontations with federal agents in Minnesota.
24: The same outrage you feel about Renee Good and Alex Pretty,
25: Mr.
24: you
25: Chairman,
24: should feel about Sheridan Gorman and Lake and Riley and every angel family in this country.
23: I do feel that outrage.
24: You do not.
23: Do you?
24: Because if you did, you would not support
23: sanctuary
24: jurisdiction.
23: Do you feel the outrage about Alex Pretty and Renee Good?
21: It's the fourth hearing on city and state policies Republicans say are making Americans less safe by not requiring cooperation with federal immigration enforcement. President Trump says Congress should end birthright citizenship as the Supreme Court rejects his effort to limit the 14th Amendment.
26: Justice Kavanaugh, in his partial concurrence, partial dissent in that birthright citizenship case, lays out a path that maybe is what the president and the White House are looking to. He says this: if Congress amends the federal statute that has to do with this, or otherwise enacts a statute creating new exceptions along the lines of the executive order for children born to foreign citizens unlawfully or temporarily in the country, such a statute, he says, as I see it, would pass constitutional muster. So now maybe that is the path that the administration wants to pursue.
21: Fox's Shannon Bream at the Supreme Court. The justice is also ruling that two state bans on transgender athletes and girls' sports programs do not violate the Constitution or Title IX. Just getting word of a freight train derailment in Bensalem, Pennsylvania. A shelter-in-place order for the area as emergency crews assess the scene. The Dow hitting new highs again, up 135 points at the bell. 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
8: Getting warmer this afternoon, probably noticing a little more humidity in the air as well. Temperatures tipping out between 85 and 90. That's with sunshine, the chance of a passing storm this evening. Otherwise, fair skies and lows between 65 and 70. A higher heat and humidity peaking as we go through the next several afternoons. Highs statewide in the 90s and a heat index above 100 at times. From Stormwatch 9 Weather Center, I'm meteorologist Kevin Skorupa.
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10: We must be almost to Independence Day, because on the local TV newscast I just saw a story about fireworks safety. But, you know, I miss the old days. They used to have that fire marshal, and he'd get a dummy. Remember this? Remember that guy? He'd get a dummy, and he'd put a giant, like, you know, like some kind of rocket in the dummy's hand, and the hand would just get totally blown off. Don't let this happen to you. Number one, I don't know where to get a firework that big. And number two, I'm not planning on holding it when I... And then remember the state police, this was when you had Democrat governors, usually Dukakis was into this, they would send the state police when they weren't brawling or, you know, in Quincy or driving drunk and killing people in Woburn or framing women in Canton. They would have them up on the New Hampshire line and watching the fireworks displays and then radioing back, and then as soon as you went across the line, now, I think weren't they legal for about 2 years in Massachusetts, and then they repealed it? They were just angry about it. People were having too much fun.
32: They're watching the border now.
10: So what? Yeah,
32: they're still watching the border.
10: Great. They Officer Kennedy could have used some help in Dorchester the other night, but they were too busy staking out fireworks stores right across the line in Salem or somewhere. Ridiculous. 844-500-4242. So we've got this cut here from the Angel Moms hearing. This is Mike Lawler, the Republican congressman from New York. You know him. He's got the black beard and the black hair, and he was in a bar about a month or two ago in D.C. with a couple of his friends, and Rand Paul's son had gotten a bad ice cube and went up to him and started calling him a Jew. Remember that? And Lawler's like looking at him like, what are you talking about? And the next day, Rand Paul's son announces, I have decided to enter a rehabilitation facility. I've decided to go to Dropkick Murphys, or the modern version thereof. But yeah, Representative Lawler, he's pretty good. I like the guy. And he's in one of those swing districts. So he really got into it with Jamie Raskin, the Groucho Marx lookalike from Maryland. A guy often wrong, but never in doubt. He went to Harvard. And if you didn't know that, he'll tell you within like the first 3 seconds of meeting you. You can always tell a Harvard man, but you can't tell him much. It is a saying that I have found to be approximately true 99.9% of the time. So this is Representative Mike Lawler from New York and Representative Jamie Raskin from Maryland getting into a shouting match as Lawler is finishing his statement on sanctuary cities. Cut 18.
0: The same outrage you feel about Renee Good and Alex Pretty,
7: Mr. Chairman,
0: you feel about Sheridan Gorman and Lincoln Riley and every Angel family in this country.
11: I do feel that outrage.
0: You do not. Because if you did, you would not support sanctuary.
11: Do you feel the outrage about Alex Pretty and Renee Good?
0: You should be ashamed of yourself.
11: You don't belong in this committee. You should get the hell out of here. You don't understand the rules of the committee. You don't understand the Constitution.
7: You're a disgrace. Mr. Raskin.
0: You're full of disgrace supporting sanctuary policy.
11: Say one word.
0: I wrote a whole New York Times op-ed about it. You should be absolutely ashamed of yourself for not opposing sanctuary policies that resulted in their daughter's death.
7: The committee will be in order.
13: Mr. Chairman, I
10: I couldn't even tell them apart. They were just yelling. This reminds me why they used to tell us in local TV if a politician or someone, an official starts yelling at you, just take it. Because if you yell back, then it just becomes two bodily orifices going at it. You know, it's better to be the victim on TV. Radio is something else. This is why I prefer radio as a hot medium, as Marshall McLuhan used to call it, as opposed to a cool medium of TV, because you can fight back on the radio, and you can fight back in newspapers. But, you know, you do just sit back. It proved to be true a couple times. You know, they just sit there, just stand there and let them yell. And then people would say, Howie, you were dealing with a real bodily orifice. That guy must have gone to Harvard. Hey, well, sometimes he's from Chelsea. No, he didn't go to Harvard. 844-500-4242. Quint, you're next with Howie Carr. Go ahead, Quint.
14: Hey, Howie. Brian Shortsleeve came out to Western Mass yesterday, and I got to meet him, and he was great. His staff was great, too. They answered all the questions, and I think he's got a great shot. I'm gonna back him, try to get as much support as I can out this way for him. And he mentioned that Mano won't debate him on your show or anything. I think you got to step in the ring when it comes down to this stuff. Whether they don't have to go at each other too much, but
10: He's ahead. I mean, you know, when you're ahead, you've always got this problem. I mean, it's the same problem in Boston. This guy Hayden, the district attorney who indicted O'Malley, the Boston cop, he's running against Rachel Rollins, the disgraced former U.S. attorney who was also the Suffolk County district attorney, and she's running around saying she wants to debate him, and he doesn't want to debate her for the same reason, because he's way ahead, and you know he doesn't want to, and it's just going to be a chance for the a debate is just a chance for the underdog to get publicity, and that's the problem Minoga's got. You know, I mean, I will host a debate if they'll both agree to it. I got no problems with it. I mean, it's good for my show. It's good for the people. It's good for everybody, I think, to have a debate. But I don't think Minogue's going to do it.
14: Yeah, it's too bad. I see what you're saying. Whoever gets in, I hope they could take out Healey. I'm hoping the Democrats stay home after they voted for that audit and nothing happened.
10: You know, they voted for the audit and nothing happened, so they didn't want to be embarrassed again. So this time they decided to abort it. That's what it was. It's like a baby being born if you get a vote, and they just decided to abort it. They gave the tax cut and rent control and abolishing the per diem expenses for the legislature. They three referendum questions they didn't like, three morning after pills. Political morning after pills, just gone. That's all it was. It's disgraceful. And we'll talk with Toby about that, by the way, when Toby Leary is on from Cape Gunworks to discuss firearms, because he's running the referendum question to get rid of Chapter 135, which basically repeals the Second Amendment in the Commonwealth of Massachusetts. And, you know, they haven't thrown that one off the ballot because I think they figure they're ahead. But what they did do, they put a little, improvised explosive device in there, too. If you want to get rid of Chapter 135, yes, we want to get rid of it. Guess what you have to vote?
13: No.
10: You have to vote no. They've done that one before. I've seen them. They did that one, I've seen them do that a few times. Mm-hmm. But this is what. But they're becoming bolder, as the Republican Party, atrophies. And I'm being kind in Massachusetts. They don't feel like they have to answer to anybody. So now they just go in and they just we made a mistake on the wording. Wink, wink. Nudge, nudge. Oh, Mara, can you have your ex girlfriend up on the Supreme Judicial Court? Throw it out. Sure. Oh, sure. Everything's taken care of. And media is not, and you know, the fluffers in regime control media don't talk about it. They won't even mention who Andrea Campbell's father and uncle were, and how many people they killed. They won't talk about it. It's left to me. Fortunately, I got all the police reports when I was writing the book with Johnny Materano, because he was the one that handled getting rid of the witness against her father and her uncle. You can still buy Hitman, by the way, and read all about it. 844-500-4242. 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
10: 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Jared, what's the poll question? What are the results thus far?
24: Today's poll question, which you can vote in at HowieCarshow.com, is will Congress ever be able to end birthright citizenship? Yes, no, or don't know?
10: No.
24: 74% of the audience says no, 17% say yes, 9% say they don't know.
10: All right. So I just got a message from the Massachusetts State Police, and they have finally reported it. Let me see here. Where is it? I'm looking for it. Here it is. No. I keep losing it. They said as required, we have reported the affray to the Massachusetts Post Commission within 2 business days. They had 2 business days to report it, and so today is the 2nd business day since the incident. So they have done that, and one of the troopers, the attack trooper. The guy in the white T-shirt who made $209,000 last year, he has been suspended from duty. But so they have finally reported it to Post. So we're making a little bit of progress here. It only keeps taking me to send out these requests every day, and I'm sure everybody else is sending out the same requests. 844-500-4242. You know, the Democrats keep talking about they're a big tent party. Big tent. As somebody said yesterday on the text line, they don't need a big tent, they need a big net. and you know, these people, this guy Bennett is probably going to get knocked off tonight in Colorado. He's half Jewish, I think, and he's a senator, and he may lose the nomination for governor. They don't like him. And this guy Scott Wiener. This guy Scott Wiener is this super gay guy. I told you he wanted to get away with the statutory rape laws. And get away with all the pedophilia, pederasty laws. It used to be a felony, as it should be, in my opinion, to knowingly transmit HIV to another person. That's a death sentence, basically, right? Or at least it dooms you to a life of having to rely on drugs to stay alive. He put in legislation to make it a misdemeanor to knowingly give someone AIDS. I mean, what kind of guy is that? I mean, that should put you higher up in Democrat circles than even being an illegal alien, like that congressman from Harlem that just got knocked off last week, right? I mean, the only way it could be better is if you were an illegal alien putting in a bill to decriminalize giving AIDS. Specifically, but he's Jewish, so they despise him. So here he is talking. We played the cuts yesterday of them being screamed at. They kept calling him every name in the book. And again, you couldn't ask for a bigger perv. But he can't walk down the streets in San Francisco anymore. Cut 8.
1: Here it was different. I went to the park to attend the trans march, attending a trans march. Pride Shabbat first, and these folks ran towards me and swarmed around me. They were a few of them touched me, and they were.
10: He didn't like being touched.
1: Screaming at me while they were doing it and trying to bully me and intimidate me out of the park. And I ended up leaving because it wasn't safe for me to remain. They were also lying about my record on Gaza. They were talking about how I have quote-unquote Israeli handlers, which is a classic anti-Semitic trope about Jews having dual loyalty and not being loyal to the U.S. And it was just well beyond free speech, and it's really harmful to democracy.
10: Senator, if you lie down with dogs, you wake up, maybe not with HIV, but you wake up with fleas for sure. So now he's trying to apologize for basically being Jewish. Cut 9.
1: For those of you who saw the debate clip from last week, I want to clarify that I do believe Israel has committed genocide in Gaza, and I want to explain why I hesitated at the debate. For the past 2 years, I have harshly opposed Israel's escalations in Gaza, and I've used phrases like total destruction and catastrophic levels of death and moral stain. but I haven't used the word genocide, and I want to explain why. As a Jew,
10: it's not.
1: I am deeply aware that the word genocide was created in the wake of the Holocaust, which was the industrial extermination of 6 million Jews. For many Jews, associating the word genocide with the Jewish state of Israel is deeply painful and, frankly, traumatic. But despite that pain and that trauma, we all have eyes, and we see the absolute devastation and catastrophic death toll in Gaza inflicted by the Israeli government. And we all have ears, and we hear the genocidal statements by certain senior members of the Israeli government.
10: Senator, who started it? Who started it? One man's genocide is another person's self-defense. This started after they massacred 1,000 Israelis, and a number of Americans, too, by the way. Pitiful. I'm Howie Carr.
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22: Getting warmer this afternoon, probably noticing a little more humidity in the air as well. Temperatures tipping out between 85 and 90. That's with sunshine, the chance of a passing storm this evening. Otherwise, fair skies and lows between 65 and 70. The higher heat and humidity peaking as we go through the next several afternoons. Highs statewide in the 90s and the heat index above 100 at times. From the Stormwatch 9 Weather Center, I'm meteorologist Kevin Skorupa.
23: 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Live from the Byrna Less Lethal Pistol Studio, it's Howie Carr.
10: So all the VIPs are back in the studio after enjoying a delicious meal from Monica's. Vinateca de Monica. How was it, guys? Really good. That all the bread's gone, the salad's gone. There's three raviolis left. That'll be my dinner. Otherwise, it's gone. That's great, though. I'm glad it really is a good place. 844-500-4242. Edward, you're next with Howie Carr. Go ahead, Edward.
25: Hi, Howie. I've got an issue with the birthright citizenship. It's the child that's born in this country that's a citizen, not the parents, not the extended family, not their siblings. And the second point also is that on the birth certificate, they should just put down that the child becomes a citizen at the age of 18 or 21.
10: Well, but I mean, it does, but that's not the way it works. I mean, like my grandson who's 4 and a half, he's a citizen, right? I mean, a little kid is maybe you're not able to vote or join the army or anything like that, but you're still a citizen.
25: But Howie, he was born to parents that were born here.
10: Yeah,
25: I'm talking about Chinese parents that are coming from China. Pregnant, having a baby here, okay, fine. The baby's a citizen, but you're not.
10: I know. I don't understand the whole thing. It was set up for slaves who were born here and had been living here for hundreds of years. Their ancestors had been living here for hundreds of years. I mean, what is this all about? And the thing is, they specifically carved out diplomats. So what is the difference between, and I think there have actually been court cases where, someone's from some savage country, and they say, well, my parents were diplomats, so I want to be a U.S. citizen so I can be on welfare like everybody else from my country that's come over here. And the courts have ruled against them. I don't get that whole part. None of it makes any sense. Except the Amy Coney Barrett. And John Roberts. I mean, I understand the three women. They're just taking orders, Yeah, they're just marching in lockstep. Whatever the Soros types tell them to do, that's what they do. But that's the way the Democrat Party is in general. Thanks for the call, Edward. 844-500-4242. So this is Pramila Jayapal. She was really obnoxious at this hearing. She's from India, She's from India. And she's a congresswoman from Washington State, and she actually has the audacity to tell the parents of these people who were born by the parents of these kids who were murdered by people like her from outside the country who weren't born here. I mean, I know she didn't kill him, but she wasn't born here, and these killers weren't born here. And a vastly disproportionate number of killings, murders, wrong-way drivers, truck drivers, drug overdoses with drugs provided by illegal, way disproportionate numbers of crime involving illegal aliens. And she don't want to hear about it. This woman from India, who's in Congress, Pramila Jayapal, Cut 22.
0: Unfortunately, this hearing is it's the fourth time in this committee that we've had a hearing on sanctuary cities. The fourth time. And there's many other things that we could be doing other than this.
10: We could be denaturalizing you. Deport.

0: world does the girl who saw everyone become invisible to the people in power responsible for protecting her?
1: And again, it's okay with the congresswoman from India or the congressman from Harvard, because they don't care. You gotta, to make an omelet, you gotta break a few eggs, as their Soviet mentors would say. Just so what if a few Americans die? As long as the Democrats can take control and keep the deplorables, the bitter clingers with their guns and their Bibles under control. 201 says, they say the Constitution is not a suicide pact. Maybe it is. That was a Supreme Court justice said the Constitution is not a suicide pact. Yeah, the Supreme Court ruled otherwise the last couple of days, you know, with the allowing the mail-in ballot fraud in the Democrat states, giving it a big thumbs up. And now this birthright citizenship. And meanwhile, you know, did you see this politician in Paris? They're having a big heat wave in Europe, and the politician in Paris is saying it's all the fault of the Americans because we use too much air conditioning. If we're so bad, why do they all want to move here? I know why. They like the free stuff. Everything free in America. 844-500-4242. Will the housing market crash in 2026? Does anyone really know the answer to this question? When COVID hit, everyone thought real estate prices would drop. But the opposite actually happened, and prices skyrocketed to record levels. So no one really knows the answer. 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I'm Howie Carr.
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13: Man, there's nothing quite like summer vacation, am I right? Sun, sand, water, warm breezes, fishing, camping, family. Well, it's that time of year, and the team at Upper Valley Stoves is closing up shop for a week and taking to the mountains and beaches of northern New England. They'll be closed from June 28th through July 5th. Sean and the team will be back, open and ready to take care of you like always on Monday the 6th. Winter is long and hard in these parts, so make sure you take the time this summer and hang out, barbecue, and enjoy the great temperatures. To repeat, Upper Valley Stoves will be closed for vacation from June 28th through July 5th. 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Right off the ramp from north to south and... oh, well, never mind. You won't need those directions while they're on vacation. 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
2: The car is back.
1: So I posted the reply from the MSP, the Mass State Police, that I asked them today, have you reported it to the Post Commission? I love the name Post. Peace Officer Standards and Training Commission. Peace Officers. Sounds like something out of the Westerns. It's the life and time of Judge Roy Bean. You know? Howie, this is from a spokeswoman for the department, state police. The department has reported the investigation. I called it an affray. To the Post Commission within two business days as required by law. As we stated in our previous statement, one trooper was relieved of duty and the incident is under investigation. Thanks. So, there it is. So you can check it out if you want. They sent that out at 4:06, so 45 minutes ago. 844-500-4242. We still don't have the names, but I can tell you they do live very close together, those two troopers. I don't know what's going on. I don't know. I just looked it up on the in their various records. They live on this Victory Road. That's where the bar is too. Yeah. It's kind of, I mean, makes it less likely they're going to get into trouble like some state police do, driving legless. 844. Sometimes they're driving legless and with a Canton cop who's legless, and the Canton cop loses his gun and his badge. They're working on a cold case. You know what a cold case is? 24 12 ounces. That's their idea of a cold case. 844-500-4242. Jack, you're next with Howie Carr. Go ahead, Jack.
15: Yeah, hi, Howie. First time caller.
1: Thank you.
15: I'm a retired immigration supervisor, retired 15 years. Birthright citizenship. You are born in the United States regardless of the status of your parents. You're a U.S. citizen.
1: Right.
15: However, you cannot petition for any siblings till you're at least 18 years old.
1: What do you mean you can't? Well, if you're a U.S. citizen, why do you have to petition anything?
15: Because your parents are here illegally or they're not here. The child is a U.S. citizen. He cannot petition for those people Until he's an adult.
1: But you know the immediate problem once an anchor baby is dropped is that then the parents, the illegal aliens who are just, you know, flopping in the country, you know, trying to make ends meet while not working, they can apply for welfare for their American citizen anchor baby, right?
15: Well, yeah, but they can also be deported if they're here illegally. The child.
1: Good luck with that. Yeah, I know. So then they go, Judge, this American citizen is going to be deprived of his parents. You know, Abdullah and Fatima. How is he going to learn to strap on a suicide vest if he loses his parents? It's just, they know every scam in the book. You know, all the TPS, all they're going to be going, oh, I have a medical condition. I can't get help in Haiti. I'd say go to the voodoo shrine. You got a witch doctor. Go to see the witch doctor. You know, oh, I'm gay. You don't look gay. But who's to say who's gay or not, right? That's obviously the fallback. And, when I was coming up, you still had to register for the draft. They were drafted people. I knew a guy in New York. He went in there and he said, I'm gay. His name was Marty. And you know what the doctor said? That's good, Marty. The Army will straighten you right out. That used to work, but as more people said they were gay, the more people got treated like Marty. They used to let you beat the Army because you were married. Then that stopped. Then you had to have a kid. Liz Cheney that's how she was conceived, to keep Dick Cheney out of the Army. Then you could be in divinity school. That's what Al Gore was doing to get out for a while. You know, all these scams, they all ended for American citizens, but they still go on for these illegal aliens. Ben, you're next with Howie Carr. Go ahead, Ben.
16: Howie, the primary role of the government is to take care of, protect the citizens, correct?
1: Yes. Yes.
16: So when the system, when the government, when the politicians don't fail to protect the citizens. I don't know, like, Citizen Vigilante had 10 million views after Elon Musk posted it on X because Germany wouldn't rate it and they wouldn't allow to show it.
1: Right. It was about illegal alien crime and quote-unquote migrant crime in Germany. Citizen Vigilante. I got to take a look at that, Ben. It's Elon Musk put it over the top, but it's out there. I'm Howie Carr.
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20: New Hampshire has a new system that will allow local and state police to view real-time information about a person's bail conditions. Law enforcement officers used to have to contact agencies or the courts directly to get that information, according to Governor Kelly Ayotte's office. Law enforcement and court leaders joined Ayotte in New London to discuss the new system yesterday. State Police Major Chad Lavoie said bail data received directly from the courts is now available to officers statewide via the State Police Online Telecommunication System. The system, known as SPOTS, is used during traffic stops by officers to check license plates and research driver and criminal record information. 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
21: The Supreme Court sparks a rally. Elisa Brady, Fox News. Immigrant advocates gathering in New York City to cheer today's decision upholding birthright citizenship.
22: Today's ruling means that hundreds of thousands of families can breathe a little bit easier and know that their child is here to stay.
21: Murat Awada, president of the New York Immigration Coalition, the justices affirming that the 14th Amendment gives citizenship to anyone born on U.S. soil, rejecting President Trump's effort to ban that if the parents are here illegally or temporarily. The president now says Congress should act. The Supreme Court also ruling it does not violate the Constitution or Title IX to ban transgender athletes from girls' sports programs.
23: Justice Kavanaugh wrote the opinion saying, you know, every time someone takes a position on a team or gets into the starting lineup or takes a scholarship, there's someone else who loses that opportunity. He talked about women being committed to their craft in sports and fighting to improve their times, to get stronger, and he recognized that struggle. He said, listen, there are now 27 states, the Olympic Committee, there is the NCAA, and they want to recognize the fact that women should be able to compete without having to worry about the threat of physical harm from a biological male or having to compete against them for their slot.
21: Fox's Shannon Bream at the court. The High Court also erased limits on how much political parties can spend in coordination with candidates for Congress and president, striking down decades-old federal law as a violation of free speech rights. Double earthquakes in Venezuela now blamed for more than 1,900 deaths. Fox's Nate Foy is there.
24: On day six, after the devastating earthquakes in Venezuela, there is still hope for survivors. Venezuelan authorities released video of a man being rescued on Monday. They say it took two full days to pull him out safely.
21: A humanitarian crisis is worsening with thousands injured and homeless and damaged hospitals overwhelmed as the international relief efforts continue. America is listening to Fox News.
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29: Libs accuse us of obsessing over
0: a number of things. The culture war issues. Who initiated that stuff? It wasn't us. How about race? They say, oh, why do you care about race? We don't care about race. We never had. You guys brought that up. DEI is dead, but you guys started it. They say we obsess over bathrooms and high school sports. We didn't want to.
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0: Suddenly we're noticing. 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And you say that. We obsess over cancel culture and wokeism. We didn't invent it, but we'll fight it.
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8: Getting warmer this afternoon, probably noticing a little more humidity in the air as well. Temperatures tipping out between 85 and 90. That's with sunshine, the chance of a passing storm this evening. Otherwise, fair skies and lows between 65 and 70. The higher heat and humidity peaking as we go through the next several afternoons. Highs statewide in the 90s and the heat index above 100 at times. From Stormwatch 9 Weather Center, I'm meteorologist Kevin Skorupa.
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1: You need a scorecard to keep up with all these Mass State Police scandals. We have a new development in the Quigley scandal. This is the guy who he had a long liquid party in December of 2023 at Teresa's on 128 there in Woburn. And after the party, he got into his cruiser. He was doing 59 in a 30-mile-an-hour zone. And he crossed a double yellow line and hit a disabled van, killed a 37-year-old Special Olympian, died later. He went to the hospital, and they drew blood, and he had a .114 blood alcohol content. And as you know, at .08 is legal intoxication. They covered it up for 2+ years. The state police and the district attorney's office covered it up. But now there's an investigation. He's been charged with vehicular homicide, OUI, and more names are coming out. All these state cops that were at this party. And so there's two more names today. This is from the Mass Live, the Springfield Union, that's what I used to. I'm really dating myself now. It's like I'm from abolition days. The Springfield Republican. It's called Mass Live. A Middlesex Superior Court judge has confirmed the identities of a current and former Massachusetts State Police sergeant being criminally investigated in connection with the concealment of a third sergeant's role in a fatal crash. And of course, it was investigated by a sergeant who is now promoted to lieutenant, who has since been indicted in the boxing scandal with involuntary homicide and perjury. So this is all these... in a Monday order denying a motion to dismiss a murder case investigated by Sergeant Scott Quigley, the judge, Christopher Barry Smith, revealed that retired Lieutenant Anthony DeLuccia and Sergeant Mark Delaney are the subjects of an ongoing criminal investigation. Defense lawyers have previously confirmed the existence of the investigation, but not its targets. Neither man has been charged with a crime. So now, this makes about, like, I don't know, six state cops so far. We've gotten five or six. We've gotten, including the reports of the lieutenant colonel, a guy named Brian Connors. That's like he was like the number two guy in the department. And he took time out from his duties of having meetings with Michael Proctor in that time frame to go up to this party where the guy ended up. Toga! Toga! Toga! God. Well, more news. We're going to stay on top of this story, obviously. 844 and... Toga!

0: right about that because they haven't given us a chance from the start. Michael Bay laughed when asked, you know, if he's worried about whether or not we'd get enough signatures to make the ballot. He said, well, let's see how they do. You know, they never even dreamed we'd be here today. And then they never dreamed we would get enough signatures to get it, the law suspended until election. That's when Maura Healey had to step in when she realized, hey, we're going to get about 100,000 signatures. I better step in and sign an emergency preamble 71 days after the fact, which has never been done in this state. It was a pure political maneuver for the convenience of the legislature, not the convenience of the public. It's unbelievable.
1: Let's take a question or two here for Toby Leary from Cape Gunworks. Sketty, you're next with Howie Carr and Toby Leary from Cape Gunworks. Go ahead, Sketty.
2: Hi, Howie. Hi, Toby. So my question is, I have handheld mace. How long does that stay okay? And I wanted to ask you about, Howie, are you coming down the Cape anytime soon? I booked a vacation in Wellfleet.
1: Yeah.
2: But it might be before or after you've been.
1: I'll be down in August, in the first week of August.
2: Oh, man. Okay.
0: And I think you'll be at Cape Gunworks on the 21st.
1: Yes. Sketty, okay. I'll see you at Moby Dick's.
2: Toby, my other question is, there was something that I heard a few weeks back about if you own guns and it doesn't matter if you legally pass them off to somebody else, that you can't be grandfathered in, like there's this new thing. And again, I want to go back to my first question. My mace is just handheld mace. I don't know how long it's going to be good, how long should mace last? And I look forward to meeting you, honestly. Oh,
1: okay, how long does mace doesn't expire, does it?
0: Yeah, I think it does. It should have an expiration date right on it. It's usually about, I think it's 3 or 4 years, maybe 5 at the most. I wish I had this off the top of my head, but I don't. But it does expire, and frankly, it's cheap enough that it's not worth taking a chance with. If it's 2 or 3 years old, throw it away, go buy a new one. They're like $10 or $15, you know, so just buy another one for peace of mind. So you want it to work if you need it. Let's put it that way.
1: Okay, Sketty, we'll see you down on the Cape, both Toby and I. Christine, you're next with Howie Carr and Toby Leary. Go ahead, Christine.
3: Hi, good afternoon. I have a question. If the police show up at your door with a red flag order or a restraining order, do you have to let them in and show them everything, or do they give you a list of what they want, or do you bring it down to the station? What are your rights if they show up at your door?
0: Yeah, this is another reason this law needs to go bye-bye, but because of the due process, and that's one of the things that they really talked about in the Hamani case, is that pre-deprivation of rights without due process is a thing of the past. It should never happen, but what you're talking about is when somebody does get a restraining order or a red flag law and they show up at your door, you don't have to let them in unless they come with a warrant. If they don't come with a warrant, they're not leaving until they get the guns. I personally would never let them in my house without a warrant, no matter how nice and friendly they say they are. Say, I'll go get them and I'll bring them out to you. Preferably, it would be better to just say, I'm going to transfer them to a friend or, you know, a gun shop near me to hold until this whole mess has been, you know, straightened out. But they might not let you do that. You might have to hand them over right there at the door.
1: This sounds like it could be the subject, Toby, of another column in the Boston Herald.
0: Yes, absolutely.
1: I think probably a lot of people have this question. And again, if they think that there's some of these laws are going to get overturned, whether it's by the Supreme Court or by the referendum process, which they can get around anyway, as we know, they're going to just try to move quickly. This is the way they operate. You know how it works. Okay, thank you for the call, Christine. We'll be right back with Toby Leary from Cape Gunworks. I'm Howie Carr.
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1: 844-500-4242. With us is Toby Leary from Cape Gunworks, and he's here to answer your questions about guns. Someone says mace lasts two to four years from date of manufacture. That's the way it's put. A guy wants to know, can he put down a deposit on an assault weapon at Cape Gunworks for next year after the Supreme Court ruling?
0: We should start taking layaways now, right? Yeah, there will be the biggest suction you have ever seen coming from California, Massachusetts, Illinois, Maryland, Connecticut, Rhode Island. There won't be enough rifles in the country to supply the demand that will be had.
1: Because business has been down a little bit since Trump returned a little bit. So this should reinvigorate the industry.
0: Definitely for, you know, the 8 or 9 states that are dealing with these type of bans, absolutely. And California alone is such a huge market. A lot of people don't realize, but Glock Gen 3 pistols, the only reason those were still made a couple years ago was because Glock had them on their roster. And they accounted for like 60% of all Glock sales was just the market to California alone. So they weren't going to discontinue a model that attributes for the majority of their sales. It was pretty, that's how big that market is.
1: 585 wants to know, how often should you clean a gun when it's not in use?
0: When it's not in use, you don't need to clean it unless it's getting, you know, dusty or whatever, or dirty. But honestly, I clean my guns every couple hundred rounds if I'm feeling good about myself, because sometimes I let them get a little too dirty, but every couple hundred rounds is the preferred answer. You know, most people want to keep them nice and clean. That's what I do.
1: 863 says, tell Toby he needs to include with his assertion of not letting cops in without a warrant, no matter how friendly they are, but also, quote, no matter how threatening they are, period.
0: Yeah, that's a good point. I know somebody who's sitting on house arrest for well over 800 days, Howie, because his wife was standing in the driveway in a T-shirt in 30-degree weather, and the police refused to leave after she asked them to leave, and they followed her into the house after she said, come back with a warrant. And this is going to be a massive civil rights case someday.
1: Well,
0: yeah, it's unbelievable.
1: So if people want to get involved with the campaign to end Chapter 135, what's the web address?
0: TheCivilRightsCoalition.com.
1: 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Thank you, Toby Leary from Cape Gunworks. I'm Howie Carr.
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16: Extreme heat is headed for New Hampshire, and safety officials are urging Granite Staters to plan ahead for the weather. The high heat leading up to a holiday weekend has many thinking of the beach. With temperatures expected to approach 100 degrees later this week, safety officials are reminding beachgoers of the dangers that can come with extreme heat, such as heat stroke and heat exhaustion. Hampton Fire Chief Michael McMahon said first responders can usually treat symptoms at the scene. He recommended taking breaks in the shade and hydrating before going to the beach and while there. The ocean water is still chilly, not even reaching 60 degrees right now. Hypothermia can be a concern, especially for children and seniors. 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
18: Calling it a victory. I'm Lisa Lacerra, Fox News. Immigrants' rights groups hailing today's decision by the Supreme Court affirming birthright citizenship. A rally held in New York City.
19: It reaffirmed that birthright citizenship is not only an important right, but it is the right to have rights.
18: Harold Solis, the co-director of the group Make the Road New York, House Speaker Mike Johnson.
20: I will say I'm very disappointed in that outcome. I think it subjects the country to serious challenges going forward.
18: In a Truth Social post earlier today, President Trump called on Congress to take up the issue. In the other closely watched decision today, the High Court allows states to ban transgender athletes from female sports programs.
21: West Virginia and Idaho laws banning transgender girls and women from female sports teams do not violate the U.S. Constitution's Equal Protection Clause. More than two dozen states have similar laws, and the court's decision will likely settle disputes in those cases as well. Writing for the majority, Justice Brett Kavanaugh lays out an interest in states protecting biological females to ensure competitive fairness. The court's conservative majority joined Kavanaugh. The three liberal justices signed on to an opinion, agreeing in part and dissenting in part with the majority.
18: Fox's Jared Halpern at the White House. President Trump has just announced Republicans will hold their first ever national convention ahead of the midterm, September 9th and 10th in Dallas. From the Midwest to the Northeast, forecasters warning of dangerously hot weather as we head into the 4th of July weekend.
22: The single most important thing you can do in these temperatures is to stay indoors with air conditioning. If you can avoid going outside during the hottest hours of the day, please do so.
18: New York City Mayor Zoran Mamdani. Big chunks of Michigan, as well as Illinois, Ohio, Indiana, Kentucky, and much of Iowa under extreme heat warnings. The Northeast, including New York City and Boston, will have potentially record-breaking heat through the 4th of July holiday. 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
28: I'm Charles Payne, and this is the Fox Business Report.
29: The major averages finishing higher to close out the second quarter, with the Dow scoring its 19th record close of the year, with both the NASDAQ and S&P 500 wrapping up their best quarter in 6 years, while the Dow posted its best quarter since 2022. Stocks showing resilience through war and inflation worries. The tech sector ending a bearish month on a strong note as chip stocks lead the sector sharply higher, even as AI spending worries still linger. The Magnificent Seven big cap tech stocks were mostly higher on Tuesday, but down sharply for the month. Second quarter earnings season kicks off in a couple of weeks, with big banks' financial results seen as the next market catalyst. The Dow up 136 points, the NASDAQ higher by 394, S&P 500 up 59. That's your Fox Business Report. I'm Hillary Barsky, invested in you.
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6: Thunderstorm possible this evening, otherwise fair skies, a muggier evening, lows in the 60s to near 70. Hot, hazy, humid weather, temperatures in the 90s as we go through the next several afternoons. Heat index up above 100 at times, with each afternoon the chance of a passing shower storm through Friday or Saturday. From a Stormwatch 9 Weather Center, I'm meteorologist Kevin Scarupa.
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36: 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It is unequivocal that to be a citizen, you had to be both born and subject to the jurisdiction thereof, not just the born part. And it was explicitly count slaves as citizens. They were subject to the jurisdiction thereof, i.e. of the United States. Yes, I think that anyone with common sense, anyone, and I oftentimes say this, Taylor, and I guess it's pretty apt that we're on the 250th, or I guess you could say it's devastating that this is the 250th birthday and this is what we're dealing with at the Supreme Court. But I often say it's amazing what the framers were able to prepare for and consider when writing our Constitution, and how they were able to predict a lot of the problems that we would run across, because they were experts at human nature. That's something Howie's always taught me, is that they were not only brilliant, but they were really, really in tune with how human beings work. So they could see the pitfalls and the traps of what would happen if one person got too much power, or if one group got too much power. And so they put in certain things to kind of prepare for that and to offset that. But I don't think that they prepared for us all being this stupid. I don't think they prepared for people complete, because think about it, you can run out a scenario 500 ways, and this is what's going to happen with this, and this is going to, but if half the country loses its mind and is cheering on Algae, you know, and is rooting for the Great American State Fair to fail, and is running around with a trans-Palestinian flag, and is completely gone bonkers, because look at what these two things that the Supreme Court ruled on were about. We had one, birthright citizenship, and as Nick D, that texter, pointed out, that was a no-brainer what they meant by that. And then you have the second one, which is women having to deal with men playing sports against them. Women having to deal with men who have a biological advantage playing sports against them and being in their spaces. And doesn't it say so much as we are about to celebrate this 250th birthday for the United States of America that those are the two things that we can't figure out on our own? That the two things that seem very evident to anyone with eyeballs have completely evaded the left. And so, yeah, the founders, they prepared for a lot, but I don't think they prepared for the lobotomy that was about to take place when Trump became president for the first time, when Trump came down the escalator in, what was it, 2015? I don't think they understood. How could they have predicted that? How could they have predicted that people would stop talking to their children over politics, or that people would, you know, root on the savage murder of a young father of two whose great crime was speaking and sharing opinions with others at a college campus? I don't think that they had that kind of foresight to understand just how twisted things could get. But I'm not here to depress people. I swear I'm not. This is a fun, upbeat show. I cut them some slack on that front because there's only so much you can prepare for. You know, there's only so much that you can take into consideration. I wanted to give people a little bit of good news, though, as we wait for our next guest. And that has to do with this new poll out of Maine. This Maine Senate race, big warning signs for Graham Plattner. I told one of the listeners yesterday who called in, and she said, you know, Maine isn't represented at the Great American State Fair. And I said, yeah, it's unfortunate. But here's the thing. In Maine, they're looking at either Graham Plattner or Susan Collins. That's if they keep Graham Plattner. And Plattner right now is not looking too hot. This is from Red State. It says, a fresh New York Times, Portland Press Herald, and Siena polling shows that despite his near constant attacks on Collins, you know what he's attacking? He's very into this billionaire stuff, Taylor. He's very big on the billionaire class. And I think that he really finds that's going to be the key to take down Collins. Plattner's extensive baggage is starting to catch up with him to the point that it has cost him support. By and large, the surveyed voters lean Democrat. Over half voted for Kamala Harris. And now it's showing that it's starting to really tighten. And I thought that someone who had a great perspective on this, who we actually had on the show yesterday, was Ryan Gerdusky. I'm sorry, last week. And Ryan Gerdusky put this out about Graham Plattner, and I thought, that is perfectly put. He said, Graham Plattner is what a college-educated person thinks a working-class person is supposed to act like, and working-class people can see he's a fraud. And that's why these new polls, Siena, New York Times, I think they're starting to show that. That while, yes, he is an elitist dream, he's like, they're like, yeah, we finally got one. We got a hunky oyster man, and he represents the regular Joe. And then regular Joes are like, that's not me. You think that's what I'm like? Oh, my God, what a terrible opinion you must have of me. But that's what's going on here. And now the polls are starting to catch up. They're starting to show that. I am very happy about it. I wanted to mention something else here because there's a crazy story out of Massachusetts. And I don't know if people have heard about this, but I'm going to take calls on it. And I'll run you through some of the basics here. Homeowners in coastal town fuming at warning against July 4th flags that could harm endangered birds. It's always the birds, Taylor. What are the birds that always are causing commotion on the beaches?
0: The piping plovers.
36: The piping plovers. I was on a beach one time down the Cape, and oh, Matt's going to love this. Matt in the green room loves to say that I'm always going down the Cape, like I'm one of the beautiful people. But I was on a beach, and they had all those ropes. It was like a crime scene, you know, all the strings telling you not to walk this way, not to walk that way. And somebody I was with walked through it with a beach chair. Yeah, I was with a couple rebels that day, and a man came flying out. You would have thought he was a piping plover. He came flying out of nowhere to tell, excuse me, piping plug. Howie always says, like, I don't want any special treatment. Just treat me like an illegal alien. I don't want any special treatment on a beach. Just treat me like a piping plover. Leave me alone. My area is my area. I'm not to be trifled with. But in this case, let's get down to what's happening on Plum Island. So Plum Island homeowners recently received a notice from the town of Newberry warning that it had become aware of the use of devices and materials intended to deter protected shorebirds from using local beach and dune systems. The letter listed streamers, flags, and reflective materials as examples of such devices. Dare I say it's a win-win? You get to be patriotic and you get to deter the birds? What's not to love here? The letter obtained by Fox News Digital goes on to caution that activities intended to deter protected shorebirds from utilizing suitable habitats may be viewed as harassment or disruption of normal feeding, nesting, or migratory behavior, which is prohibited under the State and Federal Endangered Species Act and carries significant regulatory and financial penalties. Noncompliance may result in state or federal enforcement actions, and thus the town urges residents to comply with applicable state and federal wildlife protection laws. Longtime residents of the beach community were stunned by the letter, interpreting the inclusion of flags as targeting their Independence Day celebrations. I'm going to take calls on this. 844-500-4242. If you were on Plum Island and you got this letter, and it was like, hey, you got to choose your flag or the birds. What are you choosing? I know, Taylor, what I would choose. I'd be putting up... I honestly, if I hadn't had the thought to put up a ton of flags at my house, this would be the incentive for me.
0: I would buy a death to the piping plovers flag and fly that.
36: Well, that's a little much, I think. That's a little scary.
0: Well, if they're so scared of flags, oh.
36: And also, it says, residents of Massachusetts says, are you serious? One recounted his reaction. You're telling me I can't fly American flags on my property to celebrate America 250? Yeah, I guess they are. It's like, it'd be a shame if you flew that American flag and you hurt the birds. I saw Katie Pavlich saw this story, and she said, wait till they find out what windmills do to the birds. You think the flags are the enemies of these birds? They don't stand a chance against these windmills. His residents of a Massachusetts coastal town say they were warned that flying flags on their own property could violate endangered species law. And that's the other part of this, Taylor. It's like, fine, you guys want to cut up certain sections of the beach and say, this is for the birds.
0: Right.
36: This is protected.
0: Your Endangered Species Act ends at my property.
36: Exactly. Line. At the tip of my nose and at the tip of my driveway. You don't get to say that my flag on my property is part of the problem here. And by the way, I know they have studies and stuff and they figure all this out. How do they really know? Like, how do they know that the birds aren't going to be like, oh, sweet, rock on, America 250? How do they know the birds, is it just American flags that throw these birds off? If it were some other flag, would they be on board with it? I don't know. Maybe we need to have a sit down with these birds.
0: Sounds like birthright citizenship to me. Just because you can come to our beach and lay a few eggs, that means you get to run ramshot all over my rights?
36: Yeah, and it's like, you guys have no idea what you just did. I don't know Plum Island well. I really don't know it at all. I don't know how crazy they get on July 4th. I don't know how patriotic and red, white, and blue they get. But I have a feeling they're about to Toby Keith the hell out of this 250 celebration. Maybe they were just going, oh, I'm going to put up a flag. And now it's like, get the streamers. Get the pinwheels. We're going wild. There's a lot of things when you tell people, you can't do that, you can't do that. It pisses people off. You start telling people they can't fly an American flag. Ooh, boy. Get ready. It's going to get messy. 844-500-4242. What do you make of this story? Residents of Plum Island homeowners received a notice, an ominous warning from the town of Newberry that their flags could be deterring protected shorebirds. Now, if I had read this letter, Taylor, at first, I would be like, oh, cool. Your flag, your American flag, may be keeping some of the birds away.
0: Yeah, my American flag is supposed to instill fear in the hearts of my enemies.
36: Yeah. Oh, cool. So it's kind of a kill two birds with one stone situation. No pun intended. But it's like, oh, okay, it's keeping the birds away. I'm kidding, by the way. I know that there's people out there who are going to really get upset about this for the bird's sake. I hope the birds are fine.
0: I'm not kidding.
36: I hope that they're living prosperous lives in this beautiful country. I just think that the birds and the flag owners should be able to coexist. And I don't know if a flag put up for July 4th is really going to be the thing. I think these birds are made of tougher stuff than people give them credit for. That's all I'm saying. We'll take your calls on this. We'll take your thoughts. 844-500-4242. We'll be right back.
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36: Welcome back, everyone, to the Grace Grace Show. A lot of people are super mad on the text line at us. Are you guys that stupid? Those letters are from communists lying through their teeth. I'm just reading the story, and I'm commenting on it about Plum Island. I don't know what you're so mad about, bro. I will say 413 says, I'm a wildlife biologist. Okay, I'll take you for your word for it. Okay, George Costanzo. And the nest protection has really worked, but the flags will have no effect on these birds at all. It's a bogus argument. That's what I'm saying. I just don't know how they know. I know I'm starting to sound like Howie when he would interview the PETA guy, and he would say, how do you know blueberries don't have feelings? How do you know that they're not saying, oh no, don't eat me? But there is, I would like to see more research on the effects these flags are having. It seems pretty convenient that I haven't heard about it until now. Dave, you're up next on the Grace Curley Show. Go ahead, Dave.
3: Hey, Grace. This is Massachusetts. Do you really think those people will pick the American flag over birds? You know, their pride flag or their Free Palestine flag? Sure, they're not going to let you tell them not to fly that. But the American flag? Nah.
36: I don't know. I don't know, Dave. I think you'd be surprised. I'm seeing a lot of these residents, longtime residents of this community, and they're coming out and they're not happy about it. They're saying, here's one quote from Fox. Are you serious? One person, he's lived on the island for over 30 years, Mark Sarkady. You're telling me I can't fly American flags on my property to celebrate America 250? He also said it's a nature preserve. So to us, it's like, folks, come on, be reasonable. I think that's all anyone's asking for, you know, is just be reasonable here. Robert, you're up next. What's going on, Robert?
4: Grace, I'd like to thank you for the public service you and your show does provide. I'd like to please allow me to mention two watersheds that are in danger. The Plum Island is polluted right now. There's millions of gallons of sewers flowing into the Merrimack River today, yesterday, and they don't know how to stop it. So you, first of all, the birds better be more worried about the pollution coming from the Merrimack River right now. You're not allowed to swim in it. That's number one. They've destroyed, right now it's destroyed. They have to try to figure out how to stop the sewage from continuing into the Merrimack River. If they could put their efforts towards that, we would all be better off. Along with Governor Healey has approved a storage facility treatment plant on the Weir River that's going to now destroy or potentially destroy the Quabbin water supply to this state. Now, we have some of the best water in the whole country, and they're going to put a place that's manufacturing electricity that has two overflow facility ponds that must be manually shut off in case of a leak. Now, they're going to build these things, and they have a potential to destroy the Quabbin Reservoir, and they should concentrate on what's happening on the Merrimack River. They believe it's coming from Haverhill, but you cannot swim in the Plum Island. I wouldn't even recommend eating a fish out of there right now.
36: Yeah, it's so many great points, Robert. I really appreciate you calling in, and I appreciate you highlighting that ongoing sewage issue there. It's 60,000 gallons of wastewater accidentally dumped into the Merrimack River by a contractor who I guess was doing some sort of, you know, sewer work on Thursday. And they have, the officials there have been trying their best to get a handle on this, opening and shutting beaches, but there was a 48-hour precautionary period, and you're right. I mean, we need priorities here, people. I think even the birds would say that, Taylor. I think even the birds on Plum Island would say, don't worry about the flags, guys. We'll handle the flags. You guys handle the wastewater. We'll figure out a way to work around your flags if you guys figure out a way to get this 60,000 gallons of wastewater cleared out of this situation, cleared out of the Merrimack River. I think it's a great point by Robert. I'm really glad he brought this up. And yeah, how Massachusetts is it though? That's what we're getting at here. Is like, it's always, if there's a story about an American flag, it's either being taken down so they can hoist up some other country's flag, or it's about a flag that's distracting to a bird. We'll be right back. We got more to discuss. We'll take your calls, 844-500-4242. Stay with us.
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7: 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Father, I turn from my sin. I receive Jesus Christ as my Savior and my Lord. 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I am yours. 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
16: Thunderstorm possible this evening, otherwise fair skies, a muggier evening, lows in the 60s to near 70. Hot, hazy, humid weather, temperatures in the 90s as we go through the next several afternoons. Heat index up above 100 at times, with each afternoon the chance of a passing shower storm through Friday or Saturday. From a Stormwatch 9 Weather Center, I'm meteorologist Kevin Scarupa.
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18: But there are House Democrats who seem worried about this as well. Tom Suozzi said, quote, "We are capitalists, not socialists." Excuse me. What do you think these wins mean for the Tom Suozzi's, the more moderate establishment Democrats of your party?
19: Well, look, I think we're always told as progressives that we're a big tent party, that there has to be room for people who don't agree with progressives 100% of the time. That's got to be true the other way as well. If we are a big tent party, we have to have both sides of the big tent included. And I think there are going to be issues where we don't agree 100% of the time. But I think what Leader Jeffries said is right. We are focused on making life better for the American people. And Democratic voters across the country are choosing people they think will stand up and fight for working people.
36: Yeah, it's all about a big tent. You know, everyone's welcome here. You know who's not welcome in the big tent, Taylor? The Democrats keep saying, it's a big tent, it's a big tent. You know, different ideas, kumbaya. Not too big, not big enough for Jewish people, though. I've noticed that. I've seen these congressmen or these candidates bending themselves into pretzels trying to appease the Palestine crowd, and they're still getting heckled in public and at restaurants and getting kicked out of coffee shops for being Jewish. So the big tent doesn't seem to be all that welcoming. It's welcoming to socialists. It's welcoming to 9/11 sympathizers. It's welcoming to people who want to take down the United States of America. Jewish Americans, not so much. Come on in to Jewish people. Just something that I think people should keep in mind as we head into more elections is you should really take note. You should believe these people and believe what they're telling you. And actually listen to Fetterman here, because he's been one of the more outspoken Democrats about these candidates. Everybody else is just poo-pooing this. Oh, well, you know, we're getting there. We'll see. We'll see. We'll let it play out. I haven't been following that race. Not John Fetterman. He's telling it like it is. This is Cut 10.
20: I mean, she was praising Kim and Stalin. I mean, between those two men, you know, 100 million, you know, people murdered, you know, like some of the most evil and terrible people, you know, in the world or in history. And she was praising them, saying we don't have enough of their books, you know, in our libraries. And of course, she deleted those things. But this is not ancient history. This is all recent views that people like this we are electing. And on this network, I've described it. I think it was with Jesse. I said, you know, our party's becoming an orgy of socialism. And I think I've been vindicated with to see the way these elections are working out.
36: Yeah, it's a big tent party full of socialists. I want to switch gears here. And I'm sorry to everyone on the line about Plum Island. I appreciate it. Maybe we can get back to it tomorrow, but we are going to switch gears because I saw a video this morning. It really disturbed me. It was footage, and we posted it on the Instagram. It was footage of a mob throwing trash, throwing garbage at a Boston police officer who was trying to arrest a criminal. He was participating in an ongoing arrest, and he's being inundated with garbage from a mob of people watching him do this. Now, this comes as Mayor Wu tells us that Boston is the safest city in America. This comes as police officers feel abandoned by their local officials. And joining us now to talk about it is the president of the Boston Police Patrolmen's Association, Larry Calderon. Larry, what happened here? Can you give me any details on the location of this video?
21: I can. And first off, thank you so much for taking the time to have me on the show and talk about what we consider the most important piece of news today is police officer safety and the safety of the general public. This took place up around Franklin Park, Old Road, Ellington Street, and Franklin Park here in Boston.
36: Now tell me, is this a one-off incident? Is this a rare occurrence, what we're watching in this video? And if not, why?
21: Well, unfortunately, no. I wish I could say that it was a one-off. I have repeatedly said over the years that we are, in fact, one of the safest major cities in the country. That has been true statistically. But we're getting nervous in the police department. The men and women I represent that are actually out there answering the 911 calls for service, we're starting to get a little worried. Weekend after weekend, we're having shooting after shooting. We're having violent event after violent event. And we know every summer about these street takeovers. In the past, the department has coordinated with the city. They've actually closed off some of the streets around Franklin Park on the evening shifts, on the overnight shifts, shut them down, hire extra police officers, put them on overtime, shut the streets down, because we cannot contain hundreds of people that are going to go out there against the city's wishes. So we try to make it as safe as possible by closing these streets down. Why they didn't do that last weekend, I have no idea. But what it did create is a fiasco like you see on outposting, where a police officer ended up, unfortunately, in the middle of this crowd, was physically assaulted, tried to effect an arrest, could not get help to him because of the amount of crowds and the lack of personnel available. Ends up, the bad guy gets away,

0: and a police officer, for example, like Nicholas O'Malley, is really left with no choice but to defend himself and, I think, to defend his fellow officers. We know how that plays out, Larry.
1: Couldn't agree with you more. Nick O'Malley, total different case, very embarrassing to talk about, willing to talk about whatever you want. But this is what, whether it's Nick O'Malley or this officer in question in the video, it is traumatizing. And it's split-second decisions that they have to make. And you're making these decisions based upon public safety and self-safety. To be second-guessed Monday morning by the DA in Nick O'Malley's case, yeah, I'm sure you've seen me, you've heard it. It's disgusting. It was overplayed. It's something he did for political reasons. The other night, this poor officer was lucky to get out uninjured and unharmed. Keep in mind, what you don't know yet either is three officers during that melee throughout that night were injured. Luckily, not severely, but there were three injuries to different police officers that had to do with this melee that was taking place. And so we need to do something about it instead of pretending that everything is fun and games and we're playing hacky sack downtown because of FIFA. That's great. I mean, that is great that it's happening for us, for our great city. But let's talk about the communities that cannot sleep at night. Let's talk about the residents that do need to get up and go to work. So we're hot to trot today about officer safety. We want to hear from our elected officials. Where's our city councilors? Where is the outrage about protecting their own community? When are they going to hold these perpetrators responsible themselves? We're hearing crickets. The only thing we hear from our elected officials is, hey, everything's great. Look at all the money we're making from FIFA.
0: Yeah, or sometimes we hear from them when they want to cut your budget and when they want to, you know, pull back on those resources for police officers. They get pretty loud about that. I will ask City Councilor Ed Flynn for some comments on this, Larry, because I think it's a good point. I wanted to bring up that you've been a Boston police officer since 1994. You've seen a lot in your time. Talk to me about the attitude right now in the city of Boston towards the police. Do you point to anything in particular as to why you're seeing this disrespect? Is it coming from the top down? Is it the fact that our local officials, our mayor doesn't seem to be very pro-police? Or is it something else? And also, how has that been affecting numbers in the police department? Are you seeing a lot of retirements, resignations? Are you seeing a lot of people not wanting to come into the force? Walk me through the consequences to this kind of chaos.
1: Wow. You're covering a lot of ground there. And yes, you are correct in almost all of your statements. So let me see if I can cover some of it. We have a nationwide shortage in policing. Right here at home in Massachusetts, and particularly in Boston, that I'm, yes, well acquainted with over the last 31 years. We have a problem hiring men and women to do this job. And part of that reason is the negative outlook that we get in the media, the negative stories that you hear about police officers. Now, look, I'm not going to tell you that every police officer is the shining star and not guilty. We have poor police officers, just like we have poor radio hosts or we have poor elected officials. Not everybody is that shiny red apple that we would hope that they would be. So that being said, every time we have an elected official go out publicly and bash all police officers together, put them all in one basket and talk about how corrupt they are and how we have this need for body cameras. I can go back to the early teen years when Boston was just introducing the need for body-worn cameras. We had elected officials in the city council screaming about Boston police corruption, about heavy-handed officers that went out and beat individuals, that physically assaulted individuals, that used race in their judgment. What we have found out over the last more than a decade is that is completely false here in the city of Boston. We're now faced with the ACLU and other members of the bar on the defense side that go to court and try not to allow our body camera footage in. Why? Because it exonerates the police officer. It shows the professional and the professionalism in the course of their duties. It shows that the bad actor is actually the bad actor that was arrested. So policing has really taken a beating pretty much since the George Floyd incident took place. And I don't want to see police officers wrapped in one bad incident, judging the book by the cover for everybody. It is completely false. And it makes it so difficult to recruit good men and women to put the uniform on. Now you can take present day. I'm going to go right after our city councilors, because that is

0: where the focus should be today. Where are our elected officials that want to say that Boston is the safest, one of the safest major cities in the country? Where are they saying we can't tolerate this in our neighborhood? It's their neighborhoods. It is the neighborhoods in Dorchester, Mattapan, and Roxbury that attack that police officer, that condone this type of behavior every weekend, starting spring and summer. Why aren't they sticking up for the constituents that they represent, that work, that pay taxes, that need to sleep, that need to get home safely, that need to get their kids home from work? I mean, when you have street takeovers, you're putting family members, citizenry, and police officers in jeopardy, along with the rest of our first responders, our police and our firefighters, our EMTs. How can they get from one section of Mattapan to another if we have street takeovers and we do nothing about it? And yet we have city councils and elected officials pretending that it's not going on. We need to stop passing some of that blame around, or we're not going to be one of the safest cities in the country. I mean, what do we want to be like, Chicago? Do we want to be like Baltimore, where we're having shootings every weekend? I mean, right now, we're having shootings where just last night, three more people were shot trying to go to the shows down in the theater district. Do we want to be like Chicago, where we have 40 or 50 people shot on the weekend? We don't want to be like that. We've never been like that. There's no reason to. But the Boston Police Department needs help. It needs to come from our elected officials. It needs to come from the leadership in the department. And we need bodies in a hurry. And when I came on the job, we had just shy of 2,000 uniformed men and women on the street. That's the police officer that's answering the 911 calls for service. It's when President Obama was out there saying, when you want to look at community policing, look no further than the city of Boston. They know how to do it. Grace, we're not practicing community policing. We don't have the bodies for it. That's why you don't see any walking beats anywhere around the city. What we do have is a city council pretending that our budget's too high and they don't want to pay for public safety. And at the same time, they want to pretend that these street takeovers and the violence has not happened. Couldn't be further from the truth.
1: Yeah, the last time I spoke with a city councilor, it was Ed Flynn, and it was after a lemonade stand in South Boston got held at gunpoint. So I said, this is kind of cutting into the narrative that everything's hunky-dory in the city of Boston. Larry Calderon, the president of the Boston Police Patrolmen's Association, thank you so much, sir, for coming on. I appreciate it, getting that message out there. And if ever, anyone's hearing this and saying, what video are you guys talking about, I will post it on the website, gracecurlyshow.com, after the show wraps at 2 o'clock. I'll try to get it up around 2:05 for all of you. We'll be right back. We got the poll question and a couple more stories to get to, so stay with us.
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10: Just a quick note here. The terms that we're using here during our reporting, biological male, biological female, the high court put those terms in quotations in their decision and their dissent. But just so you know, we're using those terms from the decision itself, biological male, biological female.
1: Oh, good God, Craig Melvin. Craig Melvin from NBC. He wants to make sure the mob knows. I'm just reading the words on the paper. I'm not trying to get involved in this cultural war of whether or not boys can be girls and girls can be boys. And by the way, someone who was not afraid to get involved, obviously, is Justice Clarence Thomas. And I loved, everyone's pulling out little blurbs from these decisions. Justice Thomas, in his concurring opinion, men and boys with gender dysphoria are not women or girls, even if they believe they are. That's what he had to say on that front. Again, though, that's Justice Clarence Thomas, not my words. I don't want to get in trouble. I'm just as scared as the people on NBC. Today's poll question is brought to you by JJ Manning Auctioneers. Whether residential, commercial, or land, JJ Manning can get your property sold now. To learn more, contact Charlie Gill at 800-521-0111 or go to jjmanning.com. Taylor, what is the poll question and what are the results thus far?
11: Today's poll question, which you can vote in at gracecurlyshow.com, is President Trump says the rise of democratic socialism is a bigger threat to the United States than World War One, World War Two, or 9/11. Do you agree?
1: Yes.
11: 94% say yes.
1: And meanwhile, Democrats who have told us that Trump getting two scoops of ice cream is the worst thing since the beginning of time, they're now going to tell us that's an exaggeration. You can just hear it, Taylor, can't you? The people who are at the Great American State Fair peeling off the canvas and saying, these buildings aren't even made of real brick. They're now going to tell us, you guys need to get a reality check. You're using a bit of hyperbole. Yeah, we've compared Trump to Hitler for the past 15 years, but I think you guys are losing the plot a little bit. I think it's getting a little out there. Jim Acosta, by the way, someone put a net over that man. He's very curious why the lines aren't so long. And a lot of people are pointing out to him, Jim, you're in front of a Ferris wheel. It's 1 p.m. on a Monday. Some people have to work. We don't all have the luxury of walking around filming ourselves 24/7. I wanted to read this from Justice Samuel Alito on birthright citizenship. And I know this ruling didn't come out the way we wanted it to, but he really went scorched earth here. He said, in my judgment, the court has made a mistake that will seriously affect the country's future. Suppose that a person's only connection to this country is that he was born here to a mother who was present just long enough to give birth and then quickly returned to her native country. Suppose that country is a strategic adversary or enemy of the United States. Suppose the child never visited the United States and was inculcated with hatred of this country. According to this court, now that person is a citizen of the United States. He can enter and leave the country as he pleases. He can travel the world on a U.S. passport. Even if he plots to harm this country, he can be deprived of his status as a citizen, at least under current precedent. And you know what the scariest part of that statement is, Taylor? Is that I think that happens quite a bit. Like, I don't think this is... Imagine if this were to ever happen. I'm pretty sure a lot of the birth tourism in China, it's going by that exact playbook. I don't think that... Like, there are different reasons. Everyone has different reasons for why they're coming into the country 9 months pregnant and having children. But I think the reasons laid out there by Justice Samuel Alito are not that crazy at all. I can actually picture that being the case pretty easily. Thank you all for tuning in today. I'm so excited. It's America's 250. I know that this was one good ruling, one bad ruling, but keep your chins up. We live in the most beautiful country in the world. We're lucky to be here. Every day is a gift. I'll be back tomorrow. Howie's up next. Happy birthday, America. Let's keep on celebrating.
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16: The New Hampshire Ballot Law Commission voted yesterday to uphold Secretary of State David Scanlon's decision to block Aaron Day from filing as an independent U.S. Senate candidate because Day is not registered to vote where he lives. Day also ran for Senate as an independent in 2016. Back then, Day lived and voted in Bedford. Now, the libertarian activist lives in Nashua, where he hadn't attempted to register to vote until after filing his campaign. As a result, it was too late for Nashua checklist supervisors to formally add Day to the voter rolls before June 13th, when the state's candidate filing period closed. Day said he was undeterred by the 4-1 vote against him and is ready to ramp up a separate legal challenge to Scanlon in federal court. For 99.7 WNTK and 1490 98.9 WUVR, I'm Rob Roberts.
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17: Birthright citizenship upheld. I'm Lisa Lacerra, Fox News. One of three key rulings issued by the Supreme Court today. The court rejected President Trump's executive order declaring children born to people in the U.S. illegally or temporarily are not American citizens.
18: Writing for the majority, Chief Justice Roberts walked through the historical developments leading up to the birth of the 14th Amendment. Quote, citizenship then and now was the right to have rights to freely participate in our political community. The framers of the 14th Amendment extended that promise to every freeborn person in this land.
17: Fox's Shannon Bream outside the Supreme Court, but Justice Samuel Alito called the decision a risk to national security.
18: Outlining a scenario in which a woman from a country hostile to the U.S. comes here to give birth, then returns to a place where the child would be, quote, inculcated with hatred of this country, but free to travel on a U.S. passport with no restrictions in or out of the U.S. Quote, even if he plots to harm this country, he cannot be deprived of his status as a citizen.
17: President Trump is calling on Congress to develop legislation on birthright citizenship. In a 6-3 decision, justices ruled to loosen campaign finance rules, finding limits to how much a political party spends to coordinate with a candidate violates the First Amendment. U.S. Envoy Steve Witkoff and Jared Kushner in Qatar for meetings with mediators working to end the conflict with Iran, but there won't be any direct talks with Tehran.
19: The talks are supposed to cover Tehran's implementation of the agreement with the U.S. and its frozen assets after the 2-week-old ceasefire was tested over the weekend once again by crossfire in the Persian Gulf.
17: Fox's Jackie Heinrich at the White House. Iran is sending representatives to Doha later this week. President Trump has announced Republicans will hold their first ever national convention ahead of the midterm elections. It'll be held September 9th and 10th in Dallas. 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
1: Thunderstorm possible this evening, otherwise fair skies, a muggier evening, lows in the 60s to near 70. Hot, hazy, humid weather, temperatures in the 90s as we go through the next several afternoons. Heat index up above 100 at times, with each afternoon the chance of a passing shower storm through Friday or Saturday. From a Stormwatch 9 Weather Center, I'm meteorologist Kevin Scarifa.

0: Welcome back, America. Shall we continue? I think we shall. Now, this language is important. Jurisdiction. We go back to this word, jurisdiction thereof. Listen to me. I'm walking you through it. Come back to the word jurisdiction, where Roberts makes the same argument as those who've always supported birthright citizen make. That is, jurisdiction means physical jurisdiction. You're here, that's it. So if a pregnant mother is in our country illegally and has her baby in our country, the baby is granted immediate citizenship, according to this argument, for two reasons. Number one, under British common law, the subjects born in the king's kingdom are subjects. Well, that's ridiculous. That's not what the framers believe, but that's that. Number two, it's the plain language. It says jurisdiction. What else could it possibly mean? Now, as I said, does that make sense to anybody? So a foreigner can unilaterally confer jurisdiction on herself, illegally, I guess, by conferring then jurisdiction on her soon-to-be-born baby by coming into the United States illegally. That defies simple logic. So, is that what the framers of the 14th Amendment meant? Of course not, and they never said that. And meanwhile, the country from where the parent comes continues to treat the baby as a citizen of their country. China does this now. The language states the following in the amendment. All persons born or naturalized in the United States and subject to the jurisdiction thereof are citizens. Notice, the authors did not leave it at all persons born or naturalized in the United States are citizens. They didn't say that. They added language. That would have been enough. So why did they add superfluous language? Superfluous language, because the rest of the sentence is key to what they intended. Subject to the jurisdiction thereof. So all persons born or naturalized in the United States, they didn't say are citizens. They said subject to the jurisdiction thereof. It means subject to the political allegiance to our country and no other. A fundamental duty of loyalty to our country, patriotism, part of the civil society, legal bonds, societal ties, in exchange for which you receive the legal rights and protections afforded all citizens. Somebody who just walks into the country, none of that applies.
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12: Thunderstorm possible this evening, otherwise fair skies, a muggier evening, lows in the 60s to near 70. Hot, hazy, humid weather, temperatures in the 90s as we go through the next several afternoons. Heat index up above 100 at times, with each afternoon the chance of a passing shower storm through Friday or Saturday. From a Stormwatch 9 Weather Center, I'm meteorologist Kevin Scarifa.
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14: Mark doesn't suffer fools well. 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
0: Pretty shocking. Pretty shocking, I think. Basically, what Roberts has done is rewritten American history. That's what he's done. Let me go on. Now, they point to this 1898 case, Supreme Court case, United States versus Wong Kim Ark. That case is totally irrelevant. Has nothing to do with babies of illegal aliens. That case involved the birth of a baby from lawful permanent residents. Hello? Lawful permanent residents. Not the baby of an illegal alien. But the language in that opinion was so broad and so over the top that Roberts used it. As do others in the birthright legal world, by the way, to apply to babies born of illegal aliens. But that has no relevance. So you can see that Roberts and the court majority were looking for an outcome and dressing it up as a constitutional decision. And in doing so, they have taken judicial activism to new heights. The decision will have enormously detrimental cultural, societal, legal, economic, and national security consequences. And now we are told that we, you and me, we must amend the Constitution if we wish to change what a rogue Chief Justice and court majority did in abusing our Constitution, knowing full well that two-thirds of members of Congress will never vote to send any amendment to the states that alters what half of Congress intentionally did to our country, and that there are not enough states, even with a convention of states, to ratify an amendment, 38 states, when and if we get to the magic number of 34 states supporting a convention in time to stop the ongoing damage. So you and I are supposed to have a discussion with each other on how to fix this. The way we fix it is more serious constitutional conservatives on the court, Roberts and Barrett, severely undermined us. I know I have a friend out there online who tells us all the wonderful things Barrett has voted for and so forth and so on. That doesn't fix this. That doesn't change this. There's some decisions that are of much more importance than others. This is a huge deal. This is a big, big deal. To constitutionalize something that's not in the Constitution, the claim that it is, to rewrite American history as a Republican-appointed Chief Justice is appalling. Appalling. We use British common law as a guide from time to time, but have never been wedded to it. Never. We're a constitutional republic. That's what we are. Now, Roberts and his majority twisted the history of the 14th Amendment and just constitutionalized birthright citizenship, knowing full well that our nation, like Europe, is facing this grave threat from within. Now, Clarence Thomas's dissent is long and absolutely brilliant. And he gets into this issue of jurisdiction. He says, wait a minute. Let me tell you what jurisdiction means in America. And page after page after page, he points out in American history, jurisdiction means domicile. Where are you domiciled? Even today. I'm in this state, I'm in that state. Great. Where are you domiciled? Where you're domiciled, you get the vote. Where you're domiciled, you pay your taxes. Where you're domiciled, the law applies to you. Where are you domiciled? That's how Americans view jurisdiction, he points out. Where are you domiciled? And he does more than that. Step-by-step history and constitutional lessons that brilliantly, methodically unravels every aspect of Roberts' argument. Alito, the same thing, another brilliant dissent. A brutal takedown of Roberts and the majority. And he hits, too, at this constant reframe about British common law being the basis of our understanding of citizenship. No, it's not. We're not talking about allegiance to a king. Even Britain abandoned that. And yet that's the entire basis for jurisdiction, pretty much. And in the Thomas decision, which is also cited, the dissent, by Alito, quote after quote after quote of the authors of the Civil Rights Act of 1866, as well as the 1868 14th Amendment to the Constitution. But everything I've just told you hasn't been told to you by a single lawyer.